16th century. The protagonist in this tale is Walter, a knight and classic Wagnerian hero, a social outsider who refuses to assimilate to the norms of society. The opera centers on an ancient guild of master singers, amateur poet musicians who work day jobs as local craftsmen. When the master singers hold a singing contest, Walter rides into town and delivers a freewheeling song unlike any that the organizers had heard before. Walter triumphs in the competition and wins the hand of Eva, a charming young woman who has been offered up as first prize. But Die Meistersinger isn't a winner-take-all story. Rather, it's about finding a balance between tradition and new ideas. We'll hear a 1999 Teldec recording now. Ninth music director Daniel Barenboim conducts the Chicago Symphony Orchestra. This is the prelude to Act 3 of Die Meistersinger von Nürnberg by Wagner.

0: The Prelude to Act 3 of the Meistersinger von Nürnberg by Wagner, a recording by the Chicago Symphony Orchestra led by Daniel Barenboim. Coming up next, a great work of art or shameless self-promotion? Maybe it's both. A Hero's Life by and about Richard Strauss. And later, a work inspired by Finland's national epic, Sibelius's Lemminkainen. Stay with us.
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0: You're listening to the Chicago Symphony Orchestra in concert. I'm Lisa Simeone. We'll turn next to a February 2026 concert that featured works that the CSO introduced to America at the turn of the 20th century. The orchestra's founder, Theodore Thomas, conducted Richard Strauss's Ein Heldenleben, or A Hero's Life, and music from Jean Sibelius's own study in heroism, Lemminkainen. First up is Strauss. Conductor Klaus Mäkelä spoke about performing what is a signature work for the CSO.
6: I love Heldenleben. It's a wonderful piece. It's the perfect piece for a great orchestra. It's actually a very beautiful piece because so often we play Strauss very heavy and we forget that Strauss is always wanting his music to be conducted like it's Mendelssohn. It's light because he's composed it in a way that

0: to be conducted like it's medicine, it's light, because he's composed it in a way that it is rich and full. And if you make it even richer and fuller, you kind of create a goulash, which is not necessarily always needed. And when you listen to his recordings of his own works and of other composers too, it's remarkable how well he controls the narrative and the pacing of the piece.
1: Klaus Mäkelä. Now, calling your piece A Hero's Life and loading it with autobiographical references is sure to raise some eyebrows. In Strauss's lifetime, some listeners took it at face value and considered it to be pompous and in poor taste. These days, it's viewed more as a work of self-deprecating irony. Let's consider a few of the musical sketches within the piece. The second section, The Hero's Adversaries, uses chattering woodwinds to portray the music critics who were hostile to Strauss's work. The next section, The Hero's Companion, features a mercurial violin solo that represents Strauss's wife, the temperamental soprano Polina de Anna. In the score, the composer writes words like angry, flippant, and nagging over the violin line. And in the penultimate section, The Hero's Works of Peace, Strauss quotes several of his earlier works. Strauss fans might recognize quotes of Don Juan, Don Quixote, and many others. Recorded in February 2026, Klaus Mäkelä conducts the Chicago Symphony Orchestra in Ein Heldenleben, A Hero's Life by Richard Strauss.

0: Ein Heldenleben by Richard Strauss. Klaus Mäkelä led the Chicago Symphony Orchestra in a performance at Orchestra Hall. Soon after this performance, Mäkelä and the orchestra took this program to New York's Carnegie Hall as part of an East Coast tour. Still to come, Mäkelä sweeps us off to Finland with Sibelius's orchestral suite, Lemminkainen. That's next.
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0: This is the Chicago Symphony Orchestra in concert. I'm Lisa Simeoni. As with Richard Strauss, Jean Sibelius was drawn to stories about adventurers. Take Lemminkainen. This is a four-part suite composed in 1895 and based on the Kalevala. That's a sprawling cycle of myths and tales of adventure with deep roots in Finnish culture. Klaus Mäkelä tells us more.
4: Sibelius and a couple of other people from Finland were really responsible for creating an identity for the Finnish people. And it's identity that I still, for example, as a Finn, feel like that's what I am about.
0: Mäkelä says that no composer in Finland was able to tap into the prevailing national mood quite like Sibelius.
4: Who was young and wild and not very experienced, but had so much of willingness and passion to give something to the soon-to-become Finnish people, because we were, you know, still not yet our own country. And this narrative started looking back to our national epic that is called Kalevala, you know, which is a book of stories, and some of them very good ones, some of them extremely dark and disturbing.
0: One of the central characters in the Kalevala is Lemminkainen, a charismatic and reckless adventurer. Again, Klaus Mäkelä.
4: Lemminkainen is kind of the Finnish equivalent of Don Juan, as a kind of slightly unlucky but still rather likable hero who has all kinds of problems which one can relate with, but still, you know, somehow survives and has a little bit too much courage.
0: Here's a brief roadmap of Sibelius's piece. It starts with Lemminkainen and the Maidens of Saari, a brilliant tale about the hero who sails to a distant land, seduces young maidens, and incurs the wrath of the menfolk. From there, we'll hear the Swan of Tuonela, about a mystical swan represented by an English horn that guards Tuonela, basically the Finnish version of Hades. The third section is the ominous Lemminkainen in Tuonela, in which the hero is killed after entering Tuonela, only to be brought back to life by his mother. Finally, Lemminkainen's return is a thrilling finale in which the hero rides home after victories in battle. And Klaus Mäkelä returns to the stage to lead the Chicago Symphony Orchestra. This is Lemminkainen by Jean Sibelius.

Lemminkainen by Jean Sibelius. That was the Chicago Symphony Orchestra conducted by Zell Music Director Designate Klaus Mäkelä. And that's all for this week. There's much more content on the CSO's Experience website. 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You can also find the CSO on Facebook, YouTube, X, Instagram, and SoundCloud. This broadcast was produced by Brian Wise, with assistance from Jiwon Sun, Frank Villela, and Logan Goulart. Music production was by Charlie Post. Vanessa Moss is the executive producer. I'm Lisa Simeone.

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3: We're going to focus our attention for the next little while on one of the great musicians of the 20th century, Bruno Walter. German conductor, but also composer. We're going to listen to part of a symphony written by Bruno Walter later on. First, here he is as conductor, leading an orchestra assembled for the recording session. And the music is by Schubert, the entr'acte or ballet music from Rosamunde.

Famous excerpt from the music which Franz Schubert composed for Helmina von Chazy's play, Rosamunda, ballet music there. And that was Bruno Walter conducting an orchestra. This is Peter Van de Graaff. Bruno Walter, conductor, born in Berlin in 1876 is our focus. Not only a conductor, though, a composer as well. We're going to hear part of an early symphony he composed. He earned the nickname The Little Mozart as he entered the Stern Conservatory of Berlin at the age of just 8 and was soon composing and conducting as well. Of course, conducting eventually consumed his life, leading the Vienna Philharmonic and New York Philharmonic, other of the great orchestras of the world. Here he is conducting music by Mozart, Symphony No. 25, known as the Little G Minor Symphony, and this is 1954 recording. An orchestra assembled for the recording sessions.

That was music by Mozart, his Little G Minor Symphony, number 25, conducted by Bruno Walter. And we're going to hear Bruno Walter and another symphony here, not as conductor, but rather as composer. He was about 30 years old and had aspirations to join the ranks of the Mahler-like conductor slash composer. He ended up spending most of his time conducting, as it turned out. But as you'll hear, a very promising composer at the time and very serious about it. This is the Scherzo movement from his Symphony in D Minor. Leon Botstein conducts the North German Radio Symphony.

That was Leon Botstein conducting the new German, or North German Radio Symphony Orchestra, in the Scherzo movement from a symphony in D minor composed by Bruno Walter. And having heard that, it's not surprising that one of Bruno Walter's closest friends was Gustav Mahler, of which he was a great champion. And we're going to hear now Bruno Walter at the piano. He's best known, of course, as a conductor. Desi Halban is the soprano, and here is a song by Gustav Mahler called Frühlingsmorgen, Spring Morning.

Bruno Walter, accompanying at the piano music by his close friend Gustav Mahler. Desi Halban was the soprano. Frühlingsmorgen, spring morning. Let's hear now music by Camille Saint-Saëns, dating from 1872. This is the first of his two cello sonatas, and it's played by Mats Lidström, cello, and Bengt Forsberg, piano.

Mats Lidström was the cellist, Bengt Forsberg the pianist, two Swedish musicians, but playing music by a French composer named Camille Saint-Saëns. Saint-Saëns composed two cello sonatas, and that was the first of them. Music dating from 1872, and it was the very first piece composed for a newly formed organization called the National Society of Music. This French music takes us back to Mozart's time. It's a dance by François-Joseph Gosset called the Tambourin, and it's played by Mikala Petri and Lars Hannibal.

A very famous dance by François-Joseph Gosset called the Tambourin that was recorded by Mikala Petri recorder and Lars Hannibal guitar. This is your host, Peter Van de Graaff. 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It's 10 o'clock. I invite you to stay tuned as we're going to spend some time with a single work of Schubert, his unfinished symphony, the Symphony No. 8. We're going to hear in just a few minutes a piece by pianist-composer Leopold Godowsky, which is inspired by the 8th Symphony of Schubert, and then we'll hear the work itself. Before we get to those pieces, though, this is another piece from Vienna, and it was written for a performance at a famous coffee house in a Viennese suburb. It's called the Languishing Admirers Quadrille, and it's conducted by Alfred Walter.

music of Johann Strauss Jr., some early music of his, called the Zeladon Quadrille, a quadrille being just a sequence of little dances strung together. We heard the Czechoslovak State Philharmonic, led by Alfred Walter. In a little bit, Schubert's Symphony No. 8, the Unfinished Symphony. We have a piece now which was written not only in tribute to Schubert, but in tribute to that piece itself, as it's based on the first 8 measures of Schubert's Unfinished Symphony. The Polish pianist-composer Leopold Godowski took that little theme and worked it into a set of 44 variations, which he called Pasacalia. Here is pianist Marc-André Hamelin.

Did you recognize the melody there? Marc-André Hamelin was the pianist, Leopold Godowsky the composer, but he based that on the first eight measures of Schubert's Unfinished Symphony and called it the Passacaglia. It's really a set of 44 variations on that famous tune. This is called Love, Liebe by Schubert.

Robert Shaw conducting Liebe by Schubert. Having been prepared now for the piece we're going to hear by that Leopold Godowsky Passacaglia, here is, in its entirety, although it's unfinished, the Symphony No. 8 of Schubert, known as the famous Unfinished Symphony. Just two movements to the work. This is a recording with the Vienna Philharmonic, conducted by Sir George Schulte, 1984 recording.

Recording dating from 1984 with the Vienna Philharmonic Orchestra. Sir George Schulte was the conductor there. The music was by Franz Schubert, a work which has become very beloved of his, although it's an unfinished work, the Symphony No. 8 in B minor, the famous unfinished symphony. This is called the Samba Bossa by Celso Machado from his Little Brazilian Suite.

pan flute and guitar there. Michele Tirabosco playing the pan flute and Antonio Dominguez the guitar. Samba Bossa from the Little Brazilian Suite by Celso Machado. 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It's 11 o'clock. I've got a famous work of Paul Dukas in a moment or two. First, this elegy by Heitor Villa-Lobos with Rebecca Rust, cello, David Apter, piano.

Rebecca Rust, cello, David Apter, piano. Music from 1916 by Heitor Villa-Lobos called Elegy. Thanks for spending time with me. I'm very much looking forward to sharing this music with you. I'm Peter Van de Graaff. A grand nonette, of course, for nine instruments by Louis Spohr will be heard later on. We have some Paul Dukas now, a French composer born in 1865. And he's most famous for The Sorcerer's Apprentice, which became so popular and into the public consciousness, really, through the film Fantasia, the Walt Disney movie. And did you know, though, that the story told in that Disney film is exactly the story that's told musically in this piece by Dukas, which is inspired by a tale, a ballad by Goethe. It tells the story of a disciple of an old sorcerer who, during his master's absence, casts a magic spell to make a broom have a life of its own and make it clean the house. The broom becomes too spirited and divides and inundates everything. And finally, the return of the sorcerer stops it all. Here is Roberto Benzi and the Bordeaux Aquitaine Orchestra, The Sorcerer's Apprentice by Dukas.

Roberto Benzi and the Bordeaux Aquitaine Orchestra. Music of Paul Dukas, the scherzo after a ballad of Goethe called The Sorcerer's Apprentice. Paul Dukas died in 1935, and when he passed away, in tribute to him, one of his pupils, the great Spanish composer Manuel de Falla, wrote Pour le tombeau de Paul Dukas, for the tomb, literally, of Paul Dukas, or in memory of him, in tribute to him. And let's hear that piece now performed by Miguel Baselga.

Music composed by Manuel de Falla in honor of his teacher and referred to in the notes here as his protector, Paul Ducas. De Falla studied in Paris and was taken under the wing of that great French composer, Miguel Baselga, the pianist, and that's called Pour le tombeau de Paul Ducas, for the tomb or in memory of Paul Ducas. Some early Spanish music now briefly as we listen to La Gamba by Diego Ortiz of the 16th century.

Kithara, the group, and a piece called La Gamba by Diego Ortiz of 16th century Spain. The Grand Nonette, for, of course, nine instruments, by Louis Spohr up next. Rather unusual combination of instruments. We have a flute, an oboe, and a clarinet, and a bassoon from the wind family, the horn, the only member of the brass family in this group, and then one representative from all the strings, a violin, a viola, a cello, and a double bass. Members of the Berlin Octet, with a few added musicians as well, performed this nonette by Louis Spohr.

brass family in this group. And then one representative from all the strings, a violin, a viola, a cello, and a double bass. Members of the Berlin Octet, with a few added musicians as well, performed this nonet by Louis Spohr.

The Berlin Octet, members thereof, and a couple friends as well, performing that Grand Nonette for flute, oboe, clarinet, horn, bassoon, violin, viola, cello, and double bass by Louis Spohr. This is The Spanish Dance by John Duffy.

0: Spanish Dance of John Duffy, played by the Royal Philharmonic, conducted by Richard Williams.
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0: I invite you to stay tuned as we're going to spend some time with a single work of Schubert, his unfinished symphony, the Symphony No. 8. We're going to hear in just a few minutes a piece by pianist-composer Leopold Godowsky, which is inspired by the 8th Symphony of Schubert, and then we'll hear the work itself. Before we get to those pieces, though, this is another piece from Vienna, and it was written for a performance at a famous coffee house in a Viennese suburb. It's called the Languishing Admirers Quadrille, and it's conducted by Alfred Walter.

music of Johann Strauss Jr., some early music of his called the Zeladon Quadrille, a quadrille being just a sequence of little dances strung together. We heard the Czechoslovak State Philharmonic led by Alfred Walter. In a little bit, Schubert's Symphony No. 8, the Unfinished Symphony. We have a piece now which was written not only in tribute to Schubert, but in tribute to that piece itself, as it's based on the first 8 measures of Schubert's Unfinished Symphony. The Polish pianist composer Leopold Godowski took that little theme and worked it into a set of 44 variations, which he called Passacaglia. Here is pianist Marc-André Hamelin.

Did you recognize the melody there? Marc-André Hamelin was the pianist, Leopold Godowsky the composer, but he based that on the first eight measures of Schubert's Unfinished Symphony and called it the Passacaglia. It's really a set of 44 variations on that famous tune. This is called Love, Liebe by Schubert.

Robert Shaw conducting Liebe by Schubert. Having been prepared now for the piece we're going to hear by that Leopold Godowsky Passacaglia, here is, in its entirety, although it's unfinished, the Symphony No. 8 of Schubert, known as the famous Unfinished Symphony, just two movements to the work. This is a recording with the Vienna Philharmonic, conducted by Sir George Schulte, 1984 recording.

Recording dating from 1984 with the Vienna Philharmonic Orchestra. Sir George Schulte was the conductor there. The music was by Franz Schubert, a work which has become very beloved of his, although it's an unfinished work, the Symphony No. 8 in B minor, the famous unfinished symphony. This is called the Samba Bossa by Celso Machado from his Little Brazilian Suite.

pan flute and guitar there. Michele Tirabosco playing the pan flute and Antonio Dominguez the guitar. Samba Bossa from the Little Brazilian Suite by Celso Machado. 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It's 1 o'clock. I've got a famous work of Paul Dukas in a moment or two. First, this elegy by Heitor Villa-Lobos with Rebecca Rust, cello, David Apter, piano.

Rebecca Rust, cello, David Apter, piano. Music from 1916 by Heitor Villa-Lobos called Elegy. Thanks for spending time with me. I'm very much looking forward to sharing this music with you. I'm Peter Van de Graaff. A grand nonet, of course, for nine instruments by Louis Spohr will be heard later on. We have some Paul Dukas now, a French composer born in 1865. And he's most famous for The Sorcerer's Apprentice, which became so popular and into the public consciousness, really, through the film Fantasia, the Walt Disney movie. And did you know, though, that the story told in that Disney film is exactly the story that's told musically in this piece by Dukas, which is inspired by a tale, a ballad by Goethe. Tells the story of a disciple of an old sorcerer who, during his master's absence, casts a magic spell to make a broom have a life of its own and make it clean the house. The broom becomes too spirited and divides and inundates everything. And finally, the return of the sorcerer stops it all. Here is Roberto Benzi and the Bordeaux Aquitaine Orchestra, The Sorcerer's Apprentice by Dukas.

Roberto Benzi and the Bordeaux Aquitaine Orchestra. Music of Paul Dukas, the Scherzo after a ballad of Goethe called The Sorcerer's Apprentice. Paul Dukas died in 1935, and when he passed away, in tribute to him, one of his pupils, the great Spanish composer Manuel de Falla, wrote Pour le tombeau de Paul Dukas, for the tomb, literally, of Paul Dukas, or in memory of him, in tribute to him. And let's hear that piece now performed by Miguel Baselga.

Music composed by Manuel de Falla in honor of his teacher and referred to in the notes here as his protector, Paul Ducas. De Falla studied in Paris and was taken under the wing of that great French composer, Miguel Baselga, the pianist, and that's called Pour le tombeau de Paul Ducas, for the tomb or in memory of Paul Ducas. Some early Spanish music now briefly as we listen to La Gamba by Diego Ortiz of the 16th century.

Kithara, the group, and a piece called La Gamba by Diego Ortiz of 16th century Spain. The Grand Nonette, for, of course, nine instruments, by Louis Spohr, up next. Rather unusual combination of instruments. We have a flute, an oboe, and a clarinet, and a bassoon from the wind family, the horn, the only member of the brass family in this group, and then one representative from all the strings, a violin, a viola, a cello, and a double bass. Members of the Berlin Octet, with a few added musicians as well, performed this nonette by Louis Spohr.

the Berlin Octet, members thereof, and a couple friends as well, performing that Grand Nonette for flute, oboe, clarinet, horn, bassoon, violin, viola, cello, and double bass by Louis Spohr. This is the Spanish Dance by John Duffy.

Spanish dance of John Duffy, played by the Royal Philharmonic, conducted by Richard Williams. This is your host, Peter Van de Graaff, broadcasting from the campus of Augustana College in Rock Island on WVIK 90.3 HD2 and on W252 EM 98.3 FM in Davenport. Thank you for listening. It is 2 o'clock. This is called In the Quiet Midnight. It's by Fanny Mendelssohn, and it's played by Zontraut Speidel.

title of that piece is In der stillen Mitternacht, In the Quiet Midnight. It's by Fanny Mendelssohn and was played by Zontraut Speidel, music by her brother later on. Peter Van de Graaff speaking. Good to have you along. Before we get to Mendelssohn's String Octet, one of his true masterpieces, here is music by a British composer named Anna Klein. And this is This Midnight Hour, BBC Symphony, conducted by Sakari Oramo.

BBC Symphony Sakari Oromo conducting music by British composer Anna Klein. Her This Midnight Hour. Another piece about midnight, as this is by Richard Heuberger, specialized in writing operettas. This is, in fact, from an operetta called The Opera Ball. And the title of this section is Midnight Bells. It's with Ulrika Anima Matei in this transcription with Samuel Sanders, piano.

That's an arrangement of some music from an operetta by a very successful operetta composer named Richard Heuberger from the Opera Ball. That was Midnight Bells with Ulrika Anima Matei and Samuel Sanders piano. This also has to do with bells. It is from a secular oratorio by George Frederick Handel called L'Allegro, il Penseroso ed il Moderato. And this is Or Let the Merry Bells Ring Round.

Richard Capp, Philharmonia Virtuosi of New York, or Let the Merry Bells Ring Round, from a secular oratorio by Handel. We come now to what has been called the greatest piece ever composed by a teenager. And it was Felix Mendelssohn who wrote this string octet when he was, 16 years old is all. As you listen to the genius behind this, keep that in mind. 1825 composition now by Mendelssohn. Here is a performance by, appropriately, two string quartets working together, and two prominent quartets as well, the Orion and the Guarneri quartets, and music of a very young Felix Mendelssohn.

String Octet by Felix Mendelssohn with the Guarneri and Orion Quartets. Mendelssohn did a lot to resurrect interest in the music of Johann Sebastian Bach, so it is to him that we briefly turn now for this fugue from the Well-Tempered Clavier, Book 1.

That was harpsichordist Léon Berbon performing from the Well-Temper Clavier Book 1 by Johann Sebastian Bach and one of the many fugues. You're listening to The Overnight Shift on WVIK Classical, broadcasting from the campus of Augustana College in Rock Island on WVIK 90.3 HD2 and on W252 EM 98.3 FM in Davenport. It is 3 o'clock. This is Peter Van de Graaff selecting the music for you, telling you a little bit about it. If you like music from the classical period of classical music, the late 18th century, I think you'll enjoy what I have here for you. We're going to spend a bit of time in France. We have a piece in the classical style by a 20th century pianist named Dinu Lipati, a Romanian pianist composer, and we'll also hear some Haydn. Let's begin with this by French composer, actually Belgian-born, André Grétry, very successful in 18th century Paris. He wrote a lot of operas. And here's a little suite from a quite forgotten opera by Grétry called Lucile. It's with the Britannia Orchestra.

Stefan Sonderling leading the Britannia Orchestra, suite from an opera called Lucile by André Gretry. When we think of music from 18th century, we think of Mozart and Haydn, the late 18th century I'm talking about here, the classical period, so-called. But there was a lot going on in France as well. And here is a symphony by a contemporary of maybe a little bit closer to Haydn than Mozart, named François-Joseph Gosset, G-O-S-S-E-C, Symphony No. 2 in E-flat, with Stefan Sonderling and the Britannia Orchestra.

That was the Bretagne Orchestra, conducted by Stefan Sonderling, and music by French composer of the late 18th century, François-Joseph Gosset, and his Symphony No. 2. This is music not from the late 18th century, but in the style thereof. It's by the 20th century Romanian pianist, composer, Dinu Lipati, his Little Concerto in the Classical Style. Luisa Boratz is the conductor with the Academy of St. Martin in the Fields, conducted by Jamie Martin.

Concertino in the Classical Style by Dinu Lipati. Luisa Boratz with the Academy of St. Martin in the Fields in that performance. Let's continue here with music from the classical period of classical music, the late 18th century, in other words. And here's some Mozart. Samuel Palafian tuba plays this aria from Don Giovanni.

The Champagne Aria, Fin Candal Vino from Mozart's Don Giovanni. Samuel Palafian played the tuba solo. And more from the classical period, this is a piano trio, the number 39 in G by Haydn with the Beaux-Arts Trio.

Performance by the Beaux-Arts Trio of one of the many piano trios, in other words, for piano, violin, and cello, by Joseph Haydn. Piano Trio number 39 in G major. Speaking of Haydn and piano trios, late in his career, as he was in London, he arranged many Scottish folk songs for piano, trio, and voice, and here's one of them, I Love My Love. It is sung by Lorna Anderson with the Eisenstadt Piano Trio.

That was the Eisenstadt-Haydn Trio, accompanying soprano Lorna Anderson in Haydn's arrangement of a Scottish folk song, I Love My Love. This is your host, Peter Van de Graaff. You are listening to WVIK Classical, broadcasting from the campus of Augustana College in Rock Island on WVIK 90.3 HD2 and on W252 EM 98.3 FM in Davenport. My sincere hope is that you can stick around a while and enjoy music with me. I'm Peter Van de Graaff, your host. We're going to hear some music inspired by children for a little bit, including a very famous work by Georges Bizet. And then we're going to continue with music from 19th century France and hear a couple of pieces which are based on melodies from one of the great operas of that period and place, Gounod's Faust. Let's begin here with this by French composer Eugène Botza. It's called The Children's Overture, and, well, let's just say it freely borrows from some music of Respighi you may recognize. Here is the DePaul University Wind Ensemble, Donald DeRoche conducting.

Performance there by the DePaul University Wind Ensemble, Donald DeRoche the conductor, and music inspired by children. It's called the Children's Overture from 1964 by French composer Eugène Botza. It's a very famous collection of piano pieces by Georges Bizet called Jeux d'enfants, Children's Games, each miniature depicting a different child's game. And famously, Bizet orchestrated a few of them into a suite, but then there's a recording of the complete Jeu d'enfant orchestrated by Hershey Kay. And we're going to hear that suite now, the whole thing, with the San Francisco Ballet Orchestra conducted by Martin West.

That's originally piano music for piano four hands by Georges Bizet, called Jeux d'enfants, Children's Games, orchestrated, some of them, by Bizet himself, but the rest orchestrated by Hershey Kay and Roy Douglas. That was the San Francisco Ballet Orchestra. Martin West was the conductor. Let's stay in 19th century France and hear right now an etude by a woman who was a teacher at the Paris Conservatory for decades. Her name was Louise Farranc, and for her students, she wrote a whole lot of etudes, including this, one of the 25 easy etudes played by Maria Stratigou.

the 10th of the 25 Easy Etudes by Louise Farranque, as recorded by pianist Maria Stratigou. We're going to focus now on a single opera from 19th century France, one of the greatest, still a standard repertoire item. It's called Faust by Charles Gounod. Let's first hear a fantasy on the waltz from Gounod's Faust, as arranged by Franz Liszt, played by Gábor Farkas.

Gábor Farkas, the pianist, and a fantasy on the waltz from Gounod's Faust. Another Faust fantasy, this by the Spanish violinist-composer Pablo de Sarasate, with Rachel Barton Pine and Patrick Sinisich.

Rachel Martin Pine and Patrick Sinizich with a fantasy on themes from Gounod's Faust by Pablo de Sarasate. Here is a very interesting song by Charles Gounod. He wrote many songs, some of them in English. And here is one of them, sung by Felicity Lott with Graham Johnson piano.

That is not a translation. That was actually composed in English by Charles Gounod, the song The Fountain Mingles with the River. Felicity Lott, soprano, and Graham Johnson was at the piano. 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It is 5 o'clock. Here's an excerpt from a work by the American composer Ellen Tafes-Willock from her Commedia dell'arte, inspired by early improvised Italian theater, comic theater, and this is depicting the character Columbine with Gabriela Diaz and the Boston Modern Orchestra Project.

Boston Modern Orchestra Project, Gil Rose, the conductor, Columbine or Columbina, from a collection of orchestral pieces depicting various characters from the Commedia dell'arte tradition. It's music of the American composer Ellen Tafe-Zwillick. Good to be with you. I'm Peter Van de Graaff, and I have Beethoven's Pastoral Symphony just a couple minutes ahead of us. Here's music by a younger contemporary of Beethoven, also from Germany, an opera composer named Albert Lortzing. And this is the Bavarian State Orchestra, Fritz Lehan the conductor, the overture to Lortzing's opera Der Waffenschmied, the Weaponsmithy.

That is the overture to an opera by a very successful early 19th century German composer, strongly influenced Wagner. His name is Albert Lortzing. Wrote some wonderful comic operas. I happen to be very partial to the operas of Lortzing. It's called Der Waffenschmied, and that's from a complete recording with Fritz Lehan leading the Bavarian State Orchestra. By his contemporary, composer primarily of songs, Karl Löwe, we hear this song, Liebesgedanken, Thoughts of Love, with Christian Elsner singing.

Liebesgedanken, Thoughts of Love by Karl Löwe, sung by Christian Elsner. We stay in early 19th century Germany for this work by Beethoven. It is the Symphony No. 6, the Pastoral Symphony, the only symphony which depicts extra-musical ideas, events in the countryside. Here is the Vienna Philharmonic, and the conductor is Andres Nelsons, Beethoven's Pastoral Symphony.

The Vienna Philharmonic in that performance, conducted by Andris Nelsons. They recorded together all of the Beethoven symphonies. That's from that set. The Symphony No. 6 in F, the Pastoral Symphony of Beethoven. This is called Question and Answer by Hugo Wolf.

0: Sophie Dannemann singing that song by Hugo Wolf from the Myrica Lieder, Question and Answer with Sholto Kinnoch piano. This is your host, Peter Van de Graaff. 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
1: 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I'm Tony Morris. Classical Guitar Alive is broadcast thanks to the generous support of the Augustine Foundation and the Kadosky Family Fund and Charles and Taco Parker and by Augustine Strings, makers of classical guitar strings since 1947. And thanks to a gift in loving memory of Adam Bratcher. Thanks for joining me. This week's edition of Classical Guitar Alive features the world premiere recording of a new guitar concerto by film composer Howard Shore, who's perhaps best known for his scores to the Lord of the Rings film trilogy. We'll start with music from the time of Shakespeare. Marco Sartor performs Sir John Smith's Almain by English Renaissance composer John Dowland.

Marco Sartor opened this week's edition of Classical Guitar Alive with Sir John Smith's Almain by John Dowland. Film score composer Howard Shore is known for his music for the Lord of the Rings trilogy and other films and television. He's written a guitar concerto titled The Forest. This is the world premiere recording of the piece, and it features guitarist Milos Karadacilic and Canada's National Arts Centre Orchestra, conducted by Alexander Shelley.

The world premiere recording of Howard Shore's guitar concerto, subtitled The Forest. Miloš Karadacilic was the guitar soloist with Canada's National Arts Center Orchestra, conducted by Alexander Shelley. You're listening to Classical Guitar Alive. I'm Tony Morris. This is a solo guitar piece titled Mysterious Habitats by Dušan Bogdanović. It's performed by Tracy Ann Smith.

Tracy Ann Smith performing Mysterious Habitats by Dusan Bogdanovic. Evangelos and Lisa are a husband and wife guitar duo from Greece who have performed together for over 50 years. This is music that was dedicated to them by the late Argentine composer Jorge Morel, titled Fantasia Latina. It features them with the Athens Camerata, conducted by Tasos Simeonidis.

The Greek guitar duo of Evangelos and Lisa with the Athens Camerata, conducted by Tassos Simeonidis, in the Fantasy Latina by Jorge Morel. We'll close this week's edition of Classical Guitar Alive with the Brazil guitar duo performing a piece titled Forozim by Heraldo do Monte.

0: Closing this week's edition of Classical Guitar Alive, we've just heard Forozim by Heraldo do Monte, performed by the Brasil Guitar Duo. You've been listening to Classical Guitar Alive. Classical Guitar Alive is broadcast worldwide thanks to the generous support of the Augustine Foundation and the Kadoski Family Fund, and Charles and Taco Parker, and by Augustine Strings, makers of classical guitar strings since 1947, and thanks to a gift in loving memory of Adam Bratcher. Classical Guitar Alive is a nonprofit organization based in Austin, Texas. Music by pluck-stringed instruments like the guitar, the harp, and the ancient lyre have been used in healing for over 3,000 years. That's why our mission is to bring this music to the widest possible audience. Our Music and Medicine program brings live classical guitar music to hospitals and hospices and is supported in part by a grant from the Texas Commission on the Arts. If you'd like more information about our work, you can visit our website, classicalguitaralive.org, and listen online anytime. I'm Tony Morris. Thanks for listening, and please join me again next week for another edition of Classical Guitar Alive.
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Coming up this hour on Anytime Classical, Good Luck at Last, Treasures in a Summer Home, and London, the sequel. I'm Kate Botello with a suite from The Virtuous Wife by Henry Purcell, the quintet for piano and strings in E minor by Florence Price. And we'll wrap up the hour with the London Suite by Eric Coates. All that plus a flute sonata by J.S. Bach coming up in just a little bit. Wait right there.

0: Live from NPR News in Washington, I'm Korva Coleman. NPR has acquired an internal Department of Homeland Security email that raises questions about the Trump administration's plans for the November midterm elections. The email is heavily redacted, but it contains a list of election jurisdictions that offer ballot materials in different languages. NPR's Miles Parks has more.
1: The email shows an exchange among DHS personnel, including the department's point person on rooting out voter fraud. Attached to the email is a list of counties and states that offer election materials and ballots in non-English languages. It was shared alongside a Justice Department checklist outlining requirements for prosecution of voting crimes. Nothing in the document alludes to enforcement activity at the locations mentioned, and it's against federal law for armed federal agents to be at the polls. But its release comes at a time when Democrats are worried about the Trump administration's plans. Two different coalitions of civil rights groups have filed suit to stop DHS from deploying agents to the polls, something that DHS Secretary Mark Wayne Mullen didn't rule out earlier this month. Miles Parks, NPR News, Washington.
0: A federal judge is blocking any repair or demolition work on the Kennedy Center for the Performing Arts in Washington. Earlier this year, the same judge forced the center's board of directors to pull down President Trump's name from the building. Trump has insisted he should be on it since he wants to do repair work. Some Republicans are frustrated with the president's focus on the building. North Carolina Republican Senator Tom Tillis.
2: This is not what people who grew up like I did want to focus on. We want solutions, and I've got a lot of candidates who want to get that message through, and these are distractions that only benefit the Democrats.
0: Tillis is retiring, and his North Carolina Senate seat is hotly contested. The Federal Communications Commission has approved a petition involving the proposed merger of Paramount Skydance and Warner Brothers Discovery. It allows for foreign investors to make up nearly half the $111 billion bid. NPR's Mandalit Dabarco has more.
3: Because Paramount owns CBS broadcast stations, the FCC had to review the transaction. Then it granted a waiver, allowing foreign investors to own 49.5% of the proposed Paramount-Warner Brothers merger. Paramount said 38.5% would come from investors in Saudi Arabia, Qatar, and Abu Dhabi, though owners Larry and David Ellison would still retain control. The FCC ruled the investments would not pose national security, law enforcement, foreign policy, or trade policy concerns. But FCC Commissioner Ana Gomez did not agree. In a statement, Gomez said the commission snuck in the decision without a public vote. State attorneys general are suing to block the merger. Mandalit Del Barco, NPR News.
0: You're listening to NPR. The artificial intelligence company Anthropic says that its AI model, Claude, is now helping to design the next version of itself. Anthropic officials say that Claude leads more than a quarter of the company's research and development. This news comes as Anthropic's CEO and other AI leaders have called for a slowdown on AI expansion and research. The U.S. Conference of Catholic Bishops is creating a task force on artificial intelligence. This is in response to Pope Leo's encyclical on AI, released earlier this year. NPR's Jason DeRose explains.
4: The bishops say the task force will promote policies and practices that protect human dignity, religious liberty, democratic institutions, workers, families, and vulnerable populations. The bishops say the church can contribute to the moral foundations of AI models, and they say they want to encourage companies to guarantee human oversight of the technology and prevent the misuse of their inventions. Bishops have already been going to Capitol Hill and meeting with members of Congress to urge what they call meaningful safety guardrails on AI. In May, Pope Leo published Magnifica Humanitas on safeguarding the human person in the age of artificial intelligence. Jason DeRose, NPR News.
0: Researchers say they've identified a new cat species in South America. They've called it a tilcayo. It's spotted and smaller than a typical house cat. The researchers say it lives in the mountainous, lush forests of Bolivia. I'm Korva Coleman. NPR News in Washington.
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6: 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I'm your host, Kate Botello, with music now from Henry Purcell. This is a suite of incidental music and dances from a 1694-ish production of a restoration comedy called The Virtuous Wife, with romantic and comic misadventures of virtuous and scheming characters, as is pretty typical for a restoration comedy. We'll hear this music performed by Chatham Baroque.

0: Chatham Baroque performed a suite from The Virtuous Wife, subtitled Good Luck at Last, music of Henry Purcell.
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2: Up next this hour, music from Florence Price, who's enjoying a resurgence as her works are being rediscovered. There was a trove of them found in an abandoned summer home in St. Ann, Illinois. So score yet another one for the music detectives. Thank you all so much for your work. We're going to hear this featuring pianist Michelle Kahn, who is a major advocate of the work of Florence Price. She's performing this quintet with the Catalyst Quartet.

Michel Kahn at the piano with the Catalyst Quartet. That was the Quintet for Piano and Strings in E minor by Harlem Renaissance and New Deal era composer Florence Price. Up next, we'll hear a Russian traditional tune, Kamarinskaya, performed by the Osipov Balalaika Orchestra, conducted by Vitaly Nutov, our soloist, Rudolf Belov playing the domra.

0: the traditional Russian folk tune, Kamarinskaya.
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0: 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Right now, we're going to hear a sonata for the flute by J.S. Bach, and our flutist is one of the great American ladies of the flute, Paula Robeson, who first made a big splash when she was featured in the Young People's Concerts of Leonard Bernstein, especially playing in the Carnival of the Animals. We'll hear her perform this flute sonata in C major, joined by Kenneth Cooper at the harpsichord and cellist Timothy Eddy.

Timothy Eddy was our cellist, Kenneth Cooper played the harpsichord, and our flutist, the great lady Paula Robeson, performing that sonata for flute in C major by J.S. Bach. We'll wind up this hour with music from English composer Eric Coates that was a sequel to a smash hit of his. He composed a London suite in 1933 and was asked to make another one because it went so well. So in 1936, he created the London Again suite. Our three locations on this London revisit are Oxford Street, a march that quotes the English folk song Cherry Ripe, Langham Place, which is the home of the BBC and has a very clever little note collection to say BBC, a B-flat, and a C natural. Love that. And then finally, the fancy neighborhood of Mayfair. We'll hear Sir Charles Groves conduct the Royal Liverpool Philharmonic.

0: Charles Groves conducted the Royal Liverpool Philharmonic, performing the London Again Suite by Eric Coates.
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0: Coming up this hour on Anytime Classical, a teenaged Elgar, mental composition, and the goddess of orchards. I'm Kate Botello with the harmony music number 4 for Wind Quintet by Sir Edward Elgar. Some guitar pieces by Antonio Lauro and the Pomona Waltz by Emil Waldteufel. All that, plus we'll wind everything up with an overture suite in E minor by Johann Friedrich Fasch. Coming up in just a little bit. Wait right there.

0: I'm Tracy Singleton, and welcome to What's Happening QC. I am one of your guest hosts that will talk to you about what's happening in the QC, from concerts to plays to art to culture. You get it right here on What's Happening QC. This week, we're talking to Baron Ryan, a visiting artist with Quad City Arts. He'll be here doing a special show on Friday, February 27th at TMBC Lincoln Resource Center, and that is our conversation today. Hi, I'm Tracy Singleton, your host for What's Happening QC. I'm excited to be here today with visiting artist Baron Ryan. Before we get into the introduction of who you are and what you do, I first want to say thank you for being here, but I've heard you've been here before.
1: I have. Yes, this will be my second time in the Quad Cities as an artist in residence. So I'm excited to return and thank you for having me on the show.
0: Oh, no problem. So I had to read up on you. I didn't catch you the first time. I'm excited to catch you the second time. But you're not your classical pianist from what I've read, right?
1: Yes.
0: So why don't
1: you
0: give us a little bit of your background?
1: Yes. Well, I started as a classical pianist. I have a concert pianist as a father and also a musician as a mother. They met in music history class in college. So I grew up with music all around me, all different sorts of music, though. My father's he is a diploma recipient from the 1975 International Chopin Competition, but he's also a member of the Oklahoma Jazz Hall of Fame. So that's a kind of a range of the influence that I grew up with. Mm-hmm. I went to University of Oklahoma to get a piano performance degree and then realized that while it's good to do what other people are doing when you're in school, when you're trying to make it as a performer, you want to do what other people are not doing.
0: Exactly. So you stand out.
1: Yes. So I realized that I had this kind of sensibility for American music, especially jazz, ragtime, and then beyond that, funk and pop and other styles that I wanted to infuse into my own playing. So I started, I started basically just trying to mix my different influences together in a way that was fun for me and unique for the audience. And so I say that I make music in which classic meets cool,
0: right?
1: Because then I can tell a story about how the music that I'm about to present came together.
0: Wow. So you have many influences. Obviously, your parents, your father, you were classically trained, but you've put in your own spin on things, correct?
1: Right.
0: Alrighty. Right. So then I've also read that you were asked to create a piece to commemorate the Tulsa Massacre. Mm-hmm. And I know that you will be here all week long visiting different schools and community centers, but you are having a concert where you'll be featuring that piece, correct?
1: Exactly right. Yeah. So I have a week full in Quad Cities. In the Quad Cities, I have three performances or outreaches a day, a lot in schools, one or two public performances as well. You can go to the Quad City Arts website to see where I'll be and where you can find me. But the culmination of the trip, of the visit, will be a concert with two other musicians, a violinist and cellist, and together we're going to perform my piece for violin, cello, and piano called There Arises Light in the Darkness. It's a piece that I was asked to write to commemorate the centennial observance of the Tulsa Race Massacre.
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3: Thanks for listening to Anytime Classical, a production of Classical Music Indie. I'm Kate Botello with music now from Sir Edward Elgar that he composed as a young man in his late teens, early 20s, specifically to be played at home by his very musical family. This is harmony music for wind quintet. He created five of these. We're going to hear number four right now, played by the Athena Ensemble.

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1: Salomon Rossi was a 17-year-old violinist in Mantua in the 1580s when he got his first professional job as a ducal court musician. Rossi wrote about 300 works, including 4 books of chamber sonatas and dances. He also composed liturgical music in Hebrew, and you'll hear Salomon Rossi's setting of a Jewish hymn on Sunday Baroque this week.
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0: Up next this hour, music from the Venezuelan guitarist, composer, and teacher, Antonio Lauro, known for using a lot of Venezuelan folk music in his compositions. Now, in the early 1950s, Antonio Lauro was imprisoned for political reasons. And while he was in prison, he kept composing without a guitar and with nothing to write on. He just did it all in his head, where it had to remain until he was released. We'll hear these guitar pieces by Lauro, performed by Adam Holtzman.

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0: Music next from Emile Waldteufel, a French composer probably best known for the Skater's Waltz, but he wrote a lot of just delightful work in his job as court pianist and director of court balls for the Empress Eugénie of France. This is Waldteufel's 1876 work, The Pomona Waltz. Pomona is the Roman goddess of orchards and fruit trees. We'll hear the Slovak State Philharmonic of Košice perform, conducted by Alfred Walter.

Alfred Walter conducted the Slovak State Philharmonic of Košice, performing the Pomona Waltz, composed around the year 1876 by Emil Valteufel. For our last work this hour, we'll hear an overture suite in E minor by Johann Friedrich Fasch, a German Baroque composer who is not as famous as, say, Bach or Telemann, but both of them were big fans of his work. In fact, J.S. Bach copied out some of his music, which at the time was a big compliment. That would mean that a composer would write something out that someone else did in order to study their work and improve their own. Fasch was the Kapellmeister, or music director, at the court of Zerbst in the Anhalt region of Germany from 1722 until the end of his life, a really long-standing position, and this overture suite was composed during that period. We'll hear it played now by the Italian group Ensemble Barocco Padovano, led by Aldo Florentine.

0: Aldo Florentin led Ensemble Barocco Padovano performing an overture suite in E minor by Johann Friedrich Fasch.
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0: Coming up this hour on Anytime Classical, you get a sonata, and you get a sonata, and you get a sonata. Trouble in River City and Moon Music. I'm Kate Botello with a sonata for the harp composed in 1939 by Paul Hindemith. A medley from the musical The Music Man by Meredith Willson. And the traditional Chinese tune Reflections of the Moon. We'll wind everything up with the Suite Provençale by Darius Milhaud, all in just a little bit. Wait here, please. Oh, thank you.

We'll start this hour with music from Norwegian composer and violinist Johan Halvorsen, probably his best-known work. It's called Entry of the Boyars, who were Eastern European aristocracy, so they're making a ceremonial entrance. We'll hear this music played by the New London Orchestra, conducted by Ronald Korb.

Ronald Corp conducted the New London Orchestra, performing the Entry March of the Boyars by Johann Halvorsen. Thanks for listening to Anytime Classical with me, your host, Kate Botello. I have music next from Paul Hindemith. This is a sonata for the harp he composed in 1939, part of a quest for Hindemith. Hindemith wanted to write a sonata for pretty much every instrument he could think of. So this is his harp version. And it's part of what he called utility music, or music for use, meaning that he felt that music should be functionally accessible and practically performable, meaning it fits well on your hands. It's not too hard to play. Not that it's not complex or difficult, but it is just playable. And we'll be in excellent hands here with harpist Katarina Englitschova.

0: Katerina Englichova performed a sonata for harp composed in 1939 by Paul Hindemith.
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0: Music next from the show that won the Best Musical Tony in 1957. That would be The Music Man, Meredith Willson's musical, about Professor Harold Hill, who goes to the little town of River City, Iowa, and tries to con everybody into buying uniforms and instruments for a big brass band, which he has no intention of actually seeing to fruition. But of course, because it's a musical comedy, things turn out beautifully for everybody. Except maybe the anvil salesman. If you know, you know.

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0: This is Anytime Classical. I'm your host, Kate Botello. If you would like to write to me, you can reach me anytime. My email address is kbotello at classicalmusicindie.org. Up next, a traditional Chinese folk melody, Reflections of the Moon. We're going to hear it played by the Hong Kong Philharmonic, who have the very specific mission of bridging a Western orchestral tradition and the musical heritage of China and the Chinese diaspora. So they play a lot of Chinese traditional music arranged for Western instruments. We'll hear Kenneth Jean conduct the Hong Kong Philharmonic Orchestra in Reflections of the Moon.

Kenneth Jean conducted the Hong Kong Philharmonic Orchestra performing Reflections of the Moon, a traditional Chinese piece. For our last set this hour, we'll hear a suite of music composed by 20th century French composer Darius Milhaud, who was incredibly prolific. He composed more than like 400 pieces of music. This is some incidental music that draws on popular melodies from Provence, which is where he was born and raised. We'll hear this Provençal music performed by the Orchestra of the Society of Concerts of the Conservatoire, conducted by Serge Bardot.

0: Serge Baldo conducted the orchestra of the Society of Concerts of the Conservatoire, based in Paris, performing the Suite Provençale by Darius Milhaud.
1: Salomon Rossi was a 17-year-old violinist in Mantua in the 1580s when he got his first professional job as a ducal court musician. Rossi wrote about 300 works, including 4 books of chamber sonatas and dances. He also composed liturgical music in Hebrew, and you'll hear Salomon Rossi's setting of a Jewish hymn on Sunday Baroque this week.
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the modern-day fame of Antonio Salieri unfortunately comes from the 1984 film about Wolfgang Amadeus Mozart's life, Amadeus, in which Salieri is antagonist to Mozart. Although certainly an entertaining film, it paints an inaccurate picture of a composer who was actually quite successful in his day. Though less remembered now than Mozart, Salieri wrote some wonderful music, including his symphony, Il Giorno Onomastico. You're listening to Anytime Classical. Stay tuned for this work and more coming up this hour. I'm your host, Denise Finnegan Hill. Cedar and Sage by Michael Thurber and Tessa Lark, who perform on this recording.

Michael Thurber and Tessa Lark wrote and performed that work titled Cedar and Sage. Warsaw Concerto from the 1941 film, composed by Richard Adensall. We'll hear pianist Leo Litvin and the Boston Pops Orchestra under the direction of Arthur Fiedler

0: Warsaw Concerto by Richard Edensel. Leo Litwin was the piano soloist, and Arthur Fiedler led the Boston Pops Orchestra.
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0: Music of James McMillan, written in 2017. This is Larghetto for Orchestra, which is based on an earlier work he wrote called Miserere, a choral project featuring his setting of Psalm 51. Here is the Pittsburgh Symphony Orchestra under the direction of Manfred Honeck.

0: Manfred Honeck led the Pittsburgh Symphony Orchestra in Larghetto for Orchestra by James McMillan.
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0: for my 7th birthday, my father gave me a classical guitar, and I loved it. 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
5: 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I'm your host, Denise Finnegan-Hill. Music performed by the Canadian Brass next. This is music of Luther Henderson called Saints Hallelujah, which combines Handel's Hallelujah Chorus with When the Saints Go Marching In.

Music of Luther Henderson called Saints Hallelujah, performed by Canadian Brass. Finishing off the hour with music of the infamous Antonio Salieri. Despite what the film Amadeus may have you believe, he was actually quite successful during his lifetime, and his rivalry with Mozart, if it existed at all, was blown way out of proportion. We'll listen to one of his symphonies now, Il Giorno Onomastico, performed by the London Mozart Players under the direction of Matthias Bamert.

0: The London Mozart Players, with Matthias Bamert conducting, performed music of Antonio Salieri, Symphony Il Giorno Onomastico.
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3: Hi, I'm Stan Hasselberg from Davenport, Iowa, and I love WVIK Classical a lot.

since the classical period ended, composers have rarely written more than a dozen symphonies in their lifetimes, with many writing a lot less. This was not the case for 20th century American composer Allan Hovhaness, who wrote no less than 67 surviving symphonies. Hovhaness wrote his 66th symphony, which is called Hymn to Glacier Peak, in 1992, after he was commissioned by the Seattle Youth Symphony Orchestra. The work is named for the stratovolcano Glacier Peak in the Cascade Range, which is visible from Hovhaness's home in Seattle, Washington. The work was well received at its premiere. We'll listen to this symphony later this hour on Anytime Classical. I'm your host, Denise Finnegan Hill. Scherzo No. 1 in B-flat major by Franz Schubert, performed by Trudelise Leinhardt.

Chitterley's Lionheart performs Scherzo No. 1 in B-flat major by Franz Schubert. Early music of Giacomo Puccini, composed when he was 23 years old and studying at the Milan Conservatory. This is Preludio Sinfonico, performed by La Scala Philharmonic under the direction of Riccardo Muti.

0: Music of Giacomo Puccini, Preludio Sinfonico. Ricardo Muti led La Scala Philharmonic.
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0: 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Bohdan Varkal leads the Slovak Chamber Orchestra.

0: Bohdan Varkal led the Slovak Chamber Orchestra in a Sinfonia in G Major by Leopold Mozart.
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2: The autumnal equinox in the Northern Hemisphere arrives on Tuesday, September 22nd. 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The leaves are turning colors and farmers are preparing for the final push of the harvest season. 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
4: 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I'm your host, Denise Finnegan-Hill. Music of the living Puerto Rican composer, Ivan Enrique Rodriguez now. This is titled Tree of Life and performed by pianist Lara Downs.

Lara Downes was at the piano performing Tree of Life by Ivan Enrique Rodriguez. We'll finish up this hour with the penultimate symphony of American composer Alan Hovhaness. This is his symphony number 66, Hymn to Glacier Peak. The title comes from the stratovolcano Glacier Peak in the Cascade Mountain Range, which is visible from the composer's home in Seattle, Washington. We'll hear the Royal Liverpool Philharmonic under the direction of Gerard Schwartz.

0: Symphony No. 66, Hymn to Glacier Peak by Alan Hovhaness. Gerard Schwartz led the Royal Liverpool Philharmonic.
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0: One of the most well-known works of Finnish composer Jean Sibelius is his tone poem Finlandia. The work was written in 1899 as a covert protest against increasing censorship from the Russian Empire. The work is overtly nationalistic in both title and subject matter, and as such, at the first performance, the title was altered to avoid Russian censorship. The hymn from the middle of the tone poem has inspired the lyrics for many Christian hymns, including Be Still My Soul, I Then Shall Live, and others. We'll listen to this work later this hour here on Anytime Classical. I'm your host, Denise Finnegan-Hill.

0: Live from NPR News, I'm Lakshmi Singh. NPR has acquired an internal Department of Homeland Security email that raises new questions about the Trump administration's election plans. NPR's Miles Parks reports the email is heavily redacted, but it contains a list of election jurisdictions that offer ballot materials in different languages.
1: The email shows an exchange among DHS personnel, including the department's point person, on rooting out voter fraud. Attached to the email is a list of counties and states that offer election materials and ballots in non-English languages. It was shared alongside a Justice Department checklist outlining requirements for prosecution of voting crimes. Nothing in the document alludes to enforcement activity at the locations mentioned, and it's against federal law for armed federal agents to be at the polls. But its release comes at a time when Democrats are worried about the Trump administration's plans. Two different coalitions of civil rights groups have filed suit to stop DHS from deploying agents to the polls, something that DHS Secretary Mark Wayne Mullen didn't rule out earlier this month. Miles Parks, NPR News, Washington.
0: Early voting is underway in Virginia. The Commonwealth joins a handful of states where registered voters can cast a ballot in person ahead of Election Day, November 3rd. Voters will decide the outcome of Senate and U.S. House races in Virginia as they and voters nationwide determine the overall makeup of the next Congress. Three constitutional amendments are also on the ballot in Virginia. They address reproductive rights, same-sex marriage, and restoration of voting rights for convicted felons who've served their time. Members of NATO are sounding the alarm about escalating threats from Russia. The president of France told reporters today that the Russian government had allegedly intensified hybrid threats against his country. President Emmanuel Macron says he is ordering the government to increase protections of France's defense sites and critical infrastructure. In Poland, Prime Minister Donald Tusk is also warning of a Russian strike on countries that support Ukraine. Here's Esme Nicholson.
2: Addressing Polish lawmakers on Thursday, Tusk said Russia intends to fire drones or missiles into NATO territory and then claim they are accidental in order to test NATO resolve. Tusk said he'd received intelligence from NATO, Ukraine and US agencies but did not specify which ones he was citing. He stressed that there is nothing to suggest an invasion but signalled that Poland is about to face a real test of its commitment to Ukraine. Tusk appealed for unity within Poland and NATO to guarantee a resolute response to any attacks. He also underscored Poland's own commitment to the alliance's defense. For NPR News, I'm Esme Nicholson in Berlin.
0: The Oracle of Omaha is handing over the reins. Warren Buffett has stepped down as chairman of Berkshire Hathaway for the first time since 1970. However, Buffett is still expected to remain involved as chairman emeritus. This is NPR News.
3: It's 4 past 12 on this Friday. Hello, this is Jim O'Hara with news on Quad Cities NPR WVIK. Davenport's West End is slated for a major investment from a wastewater product manufacturer. WVIK's Brady Johnson has more.
4: Infiltrator Water Technologies, based in Connecticut, plans to rehabilitate an 84,000-square-foot facility to manufacture its line of easy-flow wastewater drainage systems. First Ward Alderman Rick Dunn praised the development on South Stark Street during the City Council's Committee of the Whole meeting this week.
5: You know, this is a big win, not only for Davenport, but for the West End of Davenport, right? We've talked about this for a long time, that we need to grow more businesses in the West End, and I can't say thank you enough, and thank you for bringing your business to the West End.
4: The company is asking the council to back its request for financial support from the state's Business Incentives for Growth program. Renovation and construction, totaling more than $7 million, is set to begin by October 1st. The company aims to start operations early next year with 26 full-time employees. I'm Brady Johnson, WVIK News.
3: A bicyclist is in serious condition after being struck by a vehicle in Rock Island yesterday. The Rock Island Police Department reports the vehicle hit the cyclist around 1 p.m. in the 3500 block of Fifth Avenue. The bicyclist was taken to a Rock Island hospital before being airlifted to Iowa City for further treatment. The driver of the vehicle was also transported to the hospital for an investigation and later released. WVIK Quad Cities forecast gradual clearing this afternoon, high near 76.
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7: Chamber music of an Austrian-born composer and music publisher of the classical period, Franz Anton Hofmeister. This is a quintet for horn and strings in E-flat major, performed by Luc Brugge on horn and the Ariaga Quartet.

0: Quintet for Horn and Strings in E-flat Major by Franz Anton Hofmeister. Luke Berger was on horn, joined by the Arriaga Quartet.
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0: Music of the 19th century Cuban composer Ernesto Lecuona now. This is Rapsodia Negra for piano and orchestra, performed here by the Polish Radio Symphony Orchestra under the direction of Michael Bartos with piano soloist Thomas Torino.

Thomas Torino was at the piano, joined by the Polish Radio Symphony Orchestra, with Michael Bartos conducting, in Rhapsodia Negra for Piano and Orchestra by Ernesto Lecuona. Here on Anytime Classical, I'm your host, Denise Finnegan-Hill. You're tuning in to Anytime Classical, a production of Classical Music Indie. I'm your host, Denise Finnegan-Hill. We have more great music to come. Thank you so much for joining me today.

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2: The autumnal equinox in the Northern Hemisphere arrives on Tuesday, September 22nd. Days are gradually becoming shorter than nights. The leaves are turning colors, and farmers are preparing for the final push of the harvest season. You can celebrate the arrival of autumn with music that celebrates the season on Sunday Baroque this week.
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3: Music of Finnish composer Jean Sibelius. That was written as a covert protest against increasing censorship from the Russian Empire. This is his tone poem Finlandia, which is overtly nationalistic in both title and subject matter. At the first performance, the title was altered to avoid Russian censorship, and the hymn from the middle of the tone poem has inspired lyrics for many Christian hymns, including Be Still My Soul and I Then Shall Live. We'll hear a recording by the Berlin Symphony Orchestra under the direction of Klaus-Peter Fleur.

Klaus-Peter Fleur led the Berlin Symphony Orchestra in Finlandia by Jean Sibelius. More Finnish music, this one based on an important figure in Finnish mythology, Lemminkäinen, who often travels to different worlds and shares many of the qualities of a shaman. This is a tone poem from 1916, inspired by the character, written by Finnish composer Aura Merikanto. We'll hear the Tampere Philharmonic Orchestra under the direction of Tuomas Olila.

0: a tone poem, Lemon Canaan, by R. Maricanto, Tuamaso Lila, led the Tampere Philharmonic Orchestra.
1: For many years, I was the proud owner of a 1974 Dodge Dart. I'm Susan Stamberg. My son called it the clunker. I always took offense at that, but I ran a carpool in the morning, took the children in the neighborhood over to school, and then went on to NPR. That Dart was big, it was brown, and it never let me down. Imagine turning that car into my favorite programs.
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0: Dmitri Shostakovich wrote his opera Lady Macbeth of the Matense District during his early experimental period, incorporating elements of expressionism and verismo. Although the work was at first welcomed by the Russian public, it was later used as a vehicle for denunciation of Shostakovich's music after Joseph Stalin came to power. Today it is seen as an important work of the Soviet composer's output. We'll hear an orchestral suite from the opera later this hour. I'm your host, Denise Finnegan Hill, and you're listening to Anytime Classical.
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1: Stardate September 18th. 1,000 spacecraft could head for our closest neighboring planetary system in just a few decades. Don't book your ticket just yet, though. Each craft would weigh about as much as a penny, but working together, they could provide a few sharp pictures of the system and even look for signs of life. A team of scientists and engineers published the idea earlier this year. The team proposed sending the probes to Proxima Centauri. It's the closest star outside the solar system, 4.25 light-years away, and it has 2 confirmed planets. One of them is about the size and mass of Earth, and it's in the region that's most comfortable for life. The probes would be equipped with tough but thin sails, 13 feet wide. A powerful laser would fire at each probe for 8 minutes. The pressure of the light would boost the probes to 20% of the speed of light. It would take them 21 years to reach their target. The probes would use lasers to stay in touch with each other and with Earth. About 300 probes could survive the trip. Their instruments could hunt for evidence of life in the planet's atmospheres. There's a lot of work to make it happen. Advances in materials, lasers, computers, and even our knowledge of the distance to Proxima Centauri. But the researcher said the current rate of advancement should make such a trip feasible in the decades ahead. We have more astronomy news, skywatching tips, and much more about the universe in Stardate magazine. Details at stardate.org. For the University of Texas at Austin McDonald Observatory, I'm Billy Henry.
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0: A passacaglia, which is normally a Baroque form, but this one is written by living composer David Hamilton. We'll hear the New Zealand Symphony Orchestra under the direction of James Sedaris with flute soloist Alexa Still.

0: Passacaglia by David Hamilton. Alexa Still was on flute, and James Sidaris led the New Zealand Symphony Orchestra.
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0: This next piece is String Quartet No. 5, a triptych on Red Skelton tunes by A. Paul Johnson. Red Skelton is best known as a comedian who appeared frequently on the Ed Sullivan Show. He is also a composer. And his music is the basis for this piece, performed here by Castleton String Quartet.

0: Castleton String Quartet performs String Quartet No. 5, A Triptych on Red Skelton Tunes by A. Paul Johnson.
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3: 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We also hear Louise Friedenk's dramatic Overture No. 2 and the Final Symphony by Brahms. I'm Steve Seal. 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
0: 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Thanks so much for joining me today. I'm your host, Denise Finnegan-Hill.

0: I'm Mary Louise Kelly, host of All Things Considered. When we were kids, my mom had a pink Cadillac. I think at the dealership they actually called it Desert Dusk. And it always smelled vaguely of vomit because my little brother managed to barf in it when we went to the dealership to pick it up, and we never managed to get the smell out. 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
3: 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I'm your host, Denise Finnegan-Hill. Going all the way back to the Middle Ages now for music of Hildegard von Bingen, who was a German abbess, composer, philosopher, writer, Christian mystic, and polymath. This is O Verdissima Virga, performed by the Oxford Camerata, with Jeremy Summerlee conducting.

Music of Hildegard von Bingen, Ulverdissima Virga. We heard the Oxford Camerata under the direction of Jeremy Summerlee. Early music of Dmitri Shostakovich, falling into his experimental period, incorporating elements of expressionism and verismo. This is a suite from Lady Macbeth of Mtsensk, which was first welcomed by the Russian public, but later used as a vehicle for denunciation of Shostakovich's music after Joseph Stalin came to power. Here is a recording of the Royal Scottish National Orchestra under the direction of Nima Yerville.

0: A suite from Lady Macbeth of Mtensk by Dmitri Shostakovich. Nima Yarvi led the Royal Scottish National Orchestra.
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4: 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We're celebrating 20 years of supporting young artists through the Jack Kent Cook Young Artist Award. 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

On your list of the greatest hits of the 18th century, where do you rank Handel's Rocca's Passion? How about Telemann's Mirrorways or The Pretend Gardeneress by Mozart? Well, these and other works may not be the first examples anyone thinks of when they hear the word masterpiece. The music didn't deserve to be forgotten. Mishi Geig set out to prove that point well over 20 years ago when she co-founded an ensemble with a well-known name in classical music circles. Geig led l'Orfeo Baroque Orchestra in a series of recording projects that were just as adventurous. One of them is coming up this hour. Stay with me, Michael Toulouse, for that and more.

0: Live from NPR News, I'm Lakshmi Singh. Early voting's begun in Virginia. It is among a handful of states where registered voters can cast ballots ahead of November's midterm vote. Andrew Larcher is a veteran drawing disability in South Dakota. He is an independent and says he is aligned with Democrats on several issues.
1: Equal access to health care, equal access to education, equal access to housing, affordability.
0: Election officials have expressed confidence that the voting process in their states will remain secure. President Trump is touting a new plan today to lower prescription drug costs. This afternoon at the White House, the president slated to announce Medicaid programs across the U.S. will have most favored nation pricing for certain drugs. Here's NPR's Emily Fang.
2: Just under a year ago, President Trump announced a deal with drug maker Pfizer to bring prescription drug prices down in line with what most other wealthy countries pay for them. The White House leader said 25 other drug companies signed on as well, and a discount drug website called TrumpRx was launched. But operationally, most of these companies offer only a tiny fraction of their medicines on TrumpRx, often at prices higher than what consumers would pay with insurance. And experts warn this new Medicaid drug pricing model could bring some prices down, but also raise medicine prices for others.
0: That's Emily Fang reporting. The president faced a run of institutional pushback this week. A federal judge blocked the Kennedy Center from putting his name back on the building. Supreme Court stopped his attempt to restrict mail-in voting. NPR's Danielle Kurtzleben reports there were other challenges.
3: Trump was frustrated when the Federal Reserve raised interest rates after months of the president aggressively and publicly pushing to get them lower. Also, Florida Republican Congresswoman Maria Elvira Salazar released an ad criticizing Trump's immigration policy, and seven congressional Republicans voted to end the Iran war. On top of that, his approval rating remains below 40% in most polls. It's all additional data for the question of what limits institutions are willing to put on him. It's also a glimpse of a Trump presidency when he has more significant checks on his power. Depending on how midterms shake out, he may soon have a Congress that's more willing to push back. Danielle Kurtzleben, NPR News.
0: The UN says renewed fighting in Yemen has displaced more than 125,000 people in the last 2 weeks. More from NPR's Zeya Batrawi.
4: The fighting between the Iran-backed Houthis and Yemeni government forces and their allied tribes who are backed by Saudi Arabia has shattered a tenuous years-long ceasefire. The Houthis say Saudi Arabia has launched hundreds of airstrikes on Yemen this week, and the group says it's targeting Saudi energy sites and air bases with missiles and drones. Italy's Asna News Agency says an Italian fighter jet was struck on an airbase in Saudi Arabia and that an Italian service member deployed at that base in Ta'if, just east of the Saudi city of Jeddah, was wounded.
0: That's NPR's Aya Batrawi reporting from Dubai. You're listening to NPR News. French President Emmanuel Macron says he plans to call a G7 meeting in the coming weeks to discuss energy prices. Today, he also warned that Russia's intensified hybrid military and non-military threats against France and other parts of Europe that support Ukraine.
5: L'agressivité russe et ses menaces en Europe change.
6: I want to emphasize that the nature of Russian aggression and its threats in Europe are changing. The drone attack on a passenger train from Kiev a few days ago, the attempted attack at Leipzig airport, which failed, but it's precisely because it failed that there were so few consequences attributed by the German services to the Russian military intelligence agency.
0: Macron's heard through an interpreter on the BBC. Tony and Grammy Award-winning composer, songwriter and singer Duncan Sheik has died at the age of 56. More from Jeff London.
7: In 1996, Duncan Sheik took the music world by storm with his hit song, Barely Breathing. It stayed on the charts for over a year and hit 16 in the Billboard 100. But the New Jersey-born Brown University-educated singer-songwriter had other ambitions. With Steven Sater, he created the musical Spring Awakening, which became a Broadway hit in 2006. It captured 8 Tony Awards, including 2 for Sheik himself. Over the years, Sheik has written several other musicals. A new one, Memoirs of an Amorous Gentleman, opens off Broadway this fall. For NPR News, I'm Jeff London in New York.
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9: The tale of a warrior princess underpins this music of Bezhik Smetana. It's from Mavlast, a cycle of six tone poems. We'll hear Sharka, the Indianapolis Symphony Orchestra, performs.

0: Krzysztof Urbanski led the Indianapolis Symphony Orchestra in Charkov, music of Bezrzek Smetana.
1: This is the Composer's Datebook for September 18th. I'm John Burge. On today's date in 1930, in Kingsway Hall in London, the British composer Sir Edward Elgar conducted the first performance of his Pomp and Circumstance March No. 5, the last in this popular series. Two of the previous marches had been dedicated to organist friends of the composer. And so when organist Percy Hall asked Elgar for a new work for the 1930 Hereford Festival, the Pomp and Circumstance March No. 5 was dedicated to him. In 1930, Elgar was 73 years old, and he liked to go for automobile rides in the country. Appropriately enough, Elgar got the idea for the musical themes of his new march while riding through the countryside with a friend. Elgar, in the passenger seat, suddenly asked for something on which he could jot down his ideas. All the driver could produce was a road map of Worcestershire. So, on its margins, the first notes of Elgar's new score were scribbled. The march proved to be one of his last new orchestral works. Elgar planned to write a sixth Pomp and Circumstance march, a kind of soldier's funeral march, he said. But Elgar himself died in 1934. Composer's Datebook is produced by APM, American Public Media, in collaboration with the American Composers Forum, reminding you that all music was once new.
2: 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I listen to From the Top every Saturday evening. You'll enjoy it. It's young musicians who get to be on the radio and play their music and talk about what they do.

Michi Geig, co-founder of the ensemble L'Orfeo, led the band in music of Wagenseil, the Symphony in B-flat. Ernesto Lecuona was often called the Gershwin of Cuba, and we'll hear some of his very popular music a bit later in an arrangement by Morten Gould. Now, the Berlin Radio Symphony Orchestra performs A March for Winds, music of Carl Maria von Weber.

Wind players of the Berlin Radio Symphony Orchestra, led by Caspar Richter, performed music of Carl Maria von Weber, his March for Winds. The 1986 film The Mission featured Robert De Niro not as a mobster, but rather as a reformed slave trader. We'll hear music of Ennio Morricone for The Mission. La Pietà performs.

Angèle Dubois led La Pietà, the ensemble of women that she founded, in music of Ennio Morricone. It came from his score for the 1986 movie The Mission, which starred Jeremy Irons and Robert De Niro. I'm Michael Toulouse, happy as always to share this music with you. Cuban-born Ernesto Lecuona was often known as the Gershwin of Cuba, possibly because of his prodigious musical output and movie star good looks. In fact, he knew George Gershwin, as well as French composer Maurice Ravel, who had high praise for Lecuona's most famous piece, Malagueña. He said it was more melodic and beautiful than his own bolero. Malagueña is part of the Suite Española, arranged by Morton Gould and performed here by his orchestra.

0: The Suite Española, several famous works of Cuban-born composer Ernesto Lecuona, Morton Gould led his orchestra.
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0: There's plenty of evidence for the oft-repeated story about this music. Beethoven really did scratch Napoleon's name out. He even left a hole, but music scholar Maynard Solomon suggests a more nuanced reality. He notes that before even starting the Eroica, Beethoven was upset about the French consul's agreement with the Vatican and humiliated by the French army's defeat of Austria, and his real heroes were English. The conflicting emotions of the music coming up would have been a baffling tribute to Lord Nelson or General Abercrombie. Fortunately, we don't have to worry about that. We know the real tribute is to Beethoven's artistry itself. Stay with me, Michael Toulouse, for music from the Eroica.
1: Live from NPR News, I'm Lakshmi Singh. Less than 6 weeks to go until Election Day, but voting began this morning in Virginia, one of a handful of states where early voting's now underway in the midterm election. In Sioux Falls, South Dakota, Lori Wifey and Maisel Self say they are frustrated with high energy prices.
2: I filled my gas tank up yesterday and it was over $60 to fill my gas tank. I'm not happy.
3: No. I filled mine up and it was over $30. I've never had to pay that for gas.
2: Yeah. And going to the grocery store is scary in itself as well.
3: Right, every time you go, the prices are higher.
2: So yeah, there's a few things that we need to change and fix.
1: In North Carolina, R.H. Burr Jr. runs a family farm in Harnett County. He says he's worried about the price of diesel, which he needs to help harvest the tobacco, soybean, corn, and wheat his farm grows.
4: The diesel cost, I mean, a road diesel I noticed was $6.19 or $6.20 yesterday or something like that. And a year ago, it was probably $2.75 cheaper than that.
1: The auto industry group AAA says today the price of diesel is up to $6.45, and the national average for a gallon of regular unleaded gasoline is about $4.47. The cryptocurrency sector suffered a major defeat this week after a bill it had strongly championed failed to clear a key procedural hurdle in the Senate. NPR's Raphael Nam reports.
5: The Clarity Act would have established regulations for the crypto sector for the first time, making crypto as legitimate as stocks and bonds. But many Democrats objected to the bill because they felt an ethics clause meant to prevent conflicts of interest from elected officials was not strong enough, something Republicans denied. Democrats argued that it matters because President Trump is profiting from his crypto ventures while also pushing for easier rules for the sector. The crypto industry can try to pass the bill again, but with midterm elections coming up, it's unlikely that can happen this year. Raphael Nam, NPR News.
1: Poland's Prime Minister Donald Tusk says Russia is planning to strike countries supporting Ukraine. Esme Nicholson reports.
6: Addressing Polish lawmakers on Thursday, Tusk said Russia intends to fire drones or missiles into NATO territory and then claim they are accidental in order to test NATO resolve. Tusk said he'd received intelligence from NATO, Ukraine and US agencies but did not specify which ones he was citing. He stressed that there is nothing to suggest an invasion but signalled that Poland is about to face a real test of its commitment to Ukraine. Tusk appealed for unity within Poland and NATO to guarantee a resolute response to any attacks. He also underscored Poland's own commitment to the alliance's defense. For NPR News, I'm Esme Nicholson in Berlin.
1: It's NPR. President Trump says he's banning Politico, CNN, and MS Now from the White House. On social media, the Republican leader accuses the major news outlets of reporting fake news. Last year, Trump denied access to Associated Press reporters after the organization decided not to recognize Trump's name change for the Gulf of Mexico to the Gulf of America. The AP sued and reports that its case is ongoing. A Texas ICE officer is pleading not guilty to charges of lying to the FBI when he said he'd been assaulted by two immigrants in Minneapolis. This morning in St. Paul, a federal judge set Christian Castro's bond at $75,000. Castro also faces state assault charges for shooting and wounding one of the men he'd initially accused of assaulting him. South Korea has ruled out sending troops to intervene in the war with Iran. NPR's Anthony Kuhn reports from Seoul. South Korea has in the past dispatched forces to major conflicts, including Vietnam, Iraq, and Afghanistan.
7: President Lee Jae-myung told a press conference that South Korea will stick to its principle of non-intervention in foreign wars. There will be no deployment of troops for engagement or involvement in the war. I can tell you that with certainty, he said. He did say, though, that South Korea is considering expanding the anti-piracy mission of a naval unit in the Gulf of Aden, but only to protect shipping. President Trump complained about South Korea declining to help with Iran when he ordered joint military drills with South Korea to be shortened last month. Opinion polls show more South Koreans oppose sending troops to the Middle East than support it. Anthony Kuhn, NPR News, Seoul.
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9: Astor Piazzolla was a lightning rod in Argentinian music from early on in his career. In his early 30s, he entered a contest for the Savitsky Prize, an honor named after Indianapolis Symphony Orchestra conductor Fabian Savitsky. Maestro Savitsky himself conducted the premiere of Piazzolla's submission, the Buenos Aires Symphony, and triggered a fight among members of the audience, many of whom were outraged that the composer had included bandoneons in his orchestration. Piazzolla won the award despite the violence and was able to go to Paris to study with Nadia Boulanger, who convinced him to return to his roots, expanding the form of the tango. One of his tangos now, Le Grand Tango.

0: Cellist Matt Heimovitz and pianist Christopher O'Reilly performing Le Grand Tango, music of Astor Piazzolla.
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3: The autumnal equinox in the Northern Hemisphere arrives on Tuesday, September 22nd. Days are gradually becoming shorter than nights. The leaves are turning colors and farmers are preparing for the final push of the harvest season. You can celebrate the arrival of autumn with music that celebrates the season on Sunday Baroque this week.
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0: Mozart enchanted London's music lovers in the mid-1760s. The 9-year-old prodigy played for the royal family and accompanied Queen Charlotte on the harpsichord as she sang. Sadly, his show business exploits were a little better documented than his work as a composer. On the back of the title page of one of his finished works, Mozart jotted down the first 15 bars of a brand new symphony. That's the only hint we had of that music until 1981, when the finished manuscript turned up in a private collection of papers in Munich. The Symphony No. 19 was sold to the Bavarian State Library and got its world premiere some 216 years after Mozart finished it. Here's a performance by I Solisti Veneti.

That early work of Mozart was discovered in 1981, his symphony in F major, I Solisti Venite, he performed led by Claudio Simone. From the very first bars of Beethoven's Eroica Symphony, listeners knew they were in for a revolution. You'll hear that opening movement a bit later in the hour. Now it's music of Dvorak.

0: Joshua Bell, the soloist with the Academy of St. Martin in the Fields, in the song number 4 from the collection Songs My Mother Taught Me by Antonín Dvořák.
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3: 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But it was such a joy that they have continued making music, calling themselves Trio Settecento. You'll hear them showing off their exciting musical rapport on Sunday Baroque this weekend.
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0: In 1998, the violinist Isaac Stern paid tribute to Fritz Kreisler, one of the great violin virtuosos of an earlier era. Kreisler lived from 1875 until 1962, and when Stern was still relatively young, he had the opportunity to meet him after a concert and go to dinner. He said hundreds of people applauded Kreisler as they walked down the street. Later on, Kreisler reminisced about his experiences serving as a doctor in World War I. Of Kreisler's playing, Stern said, "To this day, I can hear the sound of his violin, sheer velvet gold." Sergei Rachmaninoff, another great musician of the early 20th century, arranged this music of Kreisler.

Liebeslied, Love's Sorrow. That was music of Fritz Kreisler in a transcription for solo piano by Sergei Rachmaninoff, Edil Biret, performed. I'm Michael Toulouse. Thank you for joining me. Beethoven's hearing was fading fast when he wrote the Heiligenstadt Testament in 1802. He was so depressed that he contemplated suicide. The composer dealt with the situation by focusing on work, pouring his efforts into a major piece of orchestral music. He had thought for several years about composing something to honor General Napoleon Bonaparte, and the Symphony No. 3, finished barely a year after the Testament, was the result. When Beethoven's student Ferdinand von Ries broke the news that Napoleon had declared himself emperor, the composer tore the title page of the symphony in two and threw it on the floor. He published the work in 1806, suggesting the title Sinfonia Eroica. Here's the opening movement, performed by Lesieck.

0: François Xavier Roth led Les Siècles in the opening movement of Beethoven's Symphony No. 3.
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0: From APM, American Public Media, this is Performance Today. I'm Valerie Kaler. Back in the 1900s, when I grew up, tubing was a regular activity in Arizona's Valley of the Sun. Cut off Levi's over your swimsuit, an inflated inner tube, a cooler of Cokes, and off we went down the Salt River. Somebody always had a boombox, the sounds of the Steve Miller Band or some such, accompanying our flotilla. King George was doing the same thing 3 centuries ago. On a hot summer day, he and his entourage took to the Thames for a cruise. The guy with the boombox? George Frederick Handel, who'd written music for the occasion. Handel's water music is on the way this hour.
1: Live from NPR News in Washington, I'm Ryland Barton. President Trump says he's banning CNN, MS Now, and Politico from the White House due to what he called unfavorable coverage and threatened that more prohibitions of media outlets could follow.
2: When you look at CNN, it's just fake. That's why their ratings are no good. When you look at MS Now, which used to be MSNBC, which some people call MSDNC, Democratic National Committee, it's fake news. It's fake news.
1: It's Trump's latest test of constitutional First Amendment protections. He's long bristled at news coverage he says casts him in a negative light and has a history of filing lawsuits against news organizations and lashing out at individual reporters. South Florida Republican Congresswoman Maria Elvira Salazar is out with a campaign ad publicly breaking with the president on immigration enforcement. Catherine Welch reports.
3: The ad shows Salazar standing outside the White House talking directly to President Trump.
4: Be careful what your advisors are telling you about immigration policy. The same Hispanics who helped you get to the White House in 2024 feel betrayed today.
3: Her district in South Florida includes the Miami neighborhood of Little Havana. Mike Madrid is a Republican political consultant and a co-founder of the Anti-Trump Lincoln Project.
5: You can take any policy position you want in this party, but the one thing you cannot do is cross Donald Trump, and she's just done it.
3: He says the campaign ad is a sign of a rising tide against President Trump, especially among Hispanic voters. For NPR News, I'm Catherine Welch in Orlando, Florida.
1: Court records show executives from OpenAI and Microsoft voicing concern about data collection practices. NPR's Bobby Allen reports the documents are part of a copyright infringement lawsuit filed by the New York Times.
6: One Microsoft executive said chatbots engaged in, quote, an astonishing theft of unprecedented proportions. An OpenAI executive wrote that ChatGPT is, quote, creating systems that substitute for the labor of the people that define the culture of society. Microsoft and OpenAI fought to keep these records private, but a judge released them as part of a lawsuit the New York Times has been pursuing for years. The key question is, did ChatGPT become a powerful tool only after it copied millions of copyrighted work without payment or permission? OpenAI and Microsoft say its systems were protected by something known as fair use under copyright law. If the Times wins, a judge could order OpenAI to destroy all of its AI models. Bobby Allen, NPR News.
1: Microsoft is among NPR's financial supporters. The Texas Department of Transportation has paused issuing permits for flock cameras and other automated license plate readers along state roads. The decision from Republican Governor Greg Abbott doesn't affect cameras already installed. The cameras scan vehicles to compile license plate data, raising privacy concerns. City councils and county commissions have also unplugged cameras due to privacy concerns and misuse by law enforcement. This is NPR News. Anthropic says that its AI model, Claude, is helping build its successor. It says Claude is handling 26% of the research and development for Anthropic, completing tasks under human supervision. Anthropic CEO Dario Amodei and other AI leaders have been advocating for a slowdown in AI development because of safety concerns. We should note Anthropic is a financial supporter of NPR. Warren Buffett is stepping down as chair of Berkshire Hathaway, the investment giant he helped build over 6 decades. NPR's Raphael Naum reports.
7: In a letter to shareholders, the 96-year-old Buffett said, "Father time always wins. He has, however, been generous with me." And indeed, Father time has been kind to Buffett. But so was his investment acumen. Buffett and the late Charlie Munger built Berkshire into an investment giant, with businesses ranging from insurance to manufacturing. But Buffett and Munger were primarily known for their ability to pick winners in the stock markets, and Berkshire's investments in companies ranging from Coca-Cola to Apple paid off handsomely. Buffett had already stepped down as CEO in December and will now remain Chairman Emeritus of Berkshire. Rafael Nam, NPR News.
1: Munich's Oktoberfest begins tomorrow. Over 5 million liters of beer will be consumed, but the price for a Maß, the traditional mug serving, has risen fivefold since 1985, outpacing Germany's overall inflation. According to investment banking company UniCredit, it'll cost about $18.50 this year, and 1985 is a little over $3.50. It's NPR.
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0: 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I'm Valerie Kaler. A shepherdess is kidnapped by a mountain king. Her beloved comes to rescue her. There's a troll that gets involved and a lot of dancing. That's just a taste of the action in the ballet The Mountain King by Swedish composer Hugo Alfvén. And while I love a good adventure story as much as the next person, what really makes this piece shine is how Alfvén captures the mood and magic of the woods where it all takes place.

That is the sound of shimmering summer rain glistening in the forest, the perfect setting for our magical tale. We'll hear that summer shower about halfway through, but let's start at the very beginning. A suite from the ballet The Mountain King by Hugo Alvain. Thomas Sundergaard conducts the Minnesota Orchestra.

0: Conductor Thomas Sundergaard and the Minnesota Orchestra in some thoroughly Nordic music. The suite from a ballet called The Mountain King by Hugo Alfvéng. That was from a concert during the Minnesota Orchestra's Nordic Soundscapes Festival, a week-long winter series celebrating hygge and Scandinavian stories. And based on that musical ending, it may seem like all ended well in the story of The Mountain King. Not so, my friends, not so. The story begins when a mountain king kidnaps a shepherdess. She is rescued by her beloved. They befriend a troll. Seems like things are looking up. But then things get a bit dark and twisty. The troll abandons the couple and they die in a snowstorm. That drastic turn of events seems to be connected to a real-life tragedy. Hugo Alfvéng collaborated on The Mountain King with a famous Swedish painter named John Bauer, who was known for his images of trolls, gnomes, and Swedish forests. Bauer wrote a comic narrative for the ballet. But in 1918, in the middle of the project, Bauer, his wife, and his son drowned in a tragic lake accident. After that, Alfvéng revised the story of the ballet, pushing it into darker and darker territory. No happy ending for the shepherdess or in real life. In a moment, it's like tubing the river with a boombox and a styrofoam cooler, but for fancy people. This is Performance Today from APM.
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0: Back in the day, before everyone had earbuds or headphones, before the era of MP3s and Bluetooth music in the car, we had to make do with cassette players. My first car might have had an 8-track player. In my defense, it was a very old car even then. Anyway, pulling into the high school parking lot was like setting no parameters on Spotify, hitting shuffle, and having everything play at once. You got your Motley Crue over here, Talking Heads from the Clove Smokers, AC/DC from the Cigarette Smokers, Grateful Dead from the... over here, Michael Jackson and the Police and Pat Benatar. And then I come rolling up in my blue Maverick, blasting the Academy of St. Martin in the Fields, playing Handel. I wore that tape out. Not typical fare among my peers, but that probably comes as no surprise. There was just something so sprightly about it, uplifting, crisp, elegant, refreshing, like diving into the pool after mowing the lawn on an August day in Arizona. I still have a deep-seated love for Handel's water music. It is as refreshing as ever. Here to demonstrate, the Atlanta Baroque Orchestra, led by Julie Andrzejewski.

0: Music written for a pleasure cruise on the Thames, a royal party hosted by King George I in 1717. King and company on the royal vessel, and Handel and 50-ish musicians on a barge floating right alongside, from Whitehall to Chelsea and back again. Handel's music for the occasion was very well received. King George had them repeat it multiple times on that single outing. It remains just as charming more than three centuries later. We heard the Atlanta Baroque Orchestra, led by Julie Andrzejewski, in that performance at Lasseter Hall in Marietta, Georgia. The theme of that concert was Les Éléments, the Elements. Using the suite of the same name by Jean Ferret Rebel as a through line, they featured music inspired by earth, air, fire, and water. There was even a detour to the underworld. Not sure if that fell under earth or fire. Regardless, beautiful concert from the Atlanta Baroque Orchestra. In a moment, imagining a more peaceful world, one concert at a time. This is Performance Today from APM.
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0: The San Antonio, Texas organization known as Musical Bridges Around the World asks the community to imagine a place where, quote, every child is inspired by the creative power of music through a world-class education infused with cultural literacy, where diverse communities come together, and where the universal language of music transcends barriers to bring joy and belonging to all. Can I get an amen? Creating spaces for curious young minds to explore music, bringing excellent performances to underserved communities, envisioning a world both diverse and at peace. Musical Bridges Around the World, walking the walk since 1998. One cornerstone of the organization's outreach is a series called Russell Hill Rogers Musical Evenings, the second Sunday of every month, a free concert. Might be jazz or Latin, blues, roots, the Swingle Singers, a string quartet, or a solo piano. South Korean pianist Young Sun Choi gave a concert one Sunday in April at San Fernando Cathedral in San Antonio, Texas. She played the Sonata No. 1 by Carl Vine.

0: Australian composer Carl Vine has often worked with theater and dance companies, and much of his music feels related to the body, moving, dancing, emoting. He wrote his Piano Sonata No. 1 in 1990 as a commission for the Sydney Dance Company. Rhythm definitely giving main character energy in this work. We heard it played by pianist Young Sun Choi at San Fernando Cathedral in San Antonio, Texas. A concert presented by the organization Musical Bridges Around the World. Our technical director here at PT is Craig Thorson. Jean Barron is our technical producer. Our director of media production and operations is Elizabeth Iverson. The senior director of media operations for APM is Josh Kubasta. We had engineering help this week from Cameron Wiley, Michael Osborne, and Michael DeMarc. I'm Valerie Kaler. This is Performance Today from APM, American Public Media.
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0: From APM American Public Media, this is Performance Today. I'm Valerie Kaler. Love is complicated. You can love someone wholeheartedly and still be pushed to the very edge by the sound of their chewing. You can love a friend like a sister and find her emotionally exhausting. You can love your country even while it's breaking your heart.
6: So it's a statement on the light and the darkness of where I'm from, and it kind of blends both elements.
0: That's pianist Gabriela Montero. We'll hear her Latin concerto, a complicated love letter to Venezuela. It's on the way later in this hour of PT.
7: Live from NPR News in Washington, I'm Ryland Barton. President Trump says he's banning CNN, Politico, and MS Now from the White House. As NPR's David Folkenflik reports, the move could be illegal and even unconstitutional.
8: Trump made the threat in a Truth Social post, saying news outlets shouldn't be able to, quote, constantly write or report fiction and lies when they're covering the president or his administration. A Bloomberg News reporter asked him about it at a White House press conference a short time later.
9: Are you trying to intimidate the press from doing
10: its job? No. I dislike dishonest press, like you. I think you're terrible.
8: If the White House tries to follow through on the president's threat, it would likely be met with legal challenges. CNN says a ban would violate its constitutional rights to report accurately and fairly without interference from the federal government. David Folkenflik, NPR News.
7: President Trump says the U.S. has entered an agreement with Denmark and Greenland that will give the U.S. permanent control over security and other needs in Greenland, which is a semi-autonomous territory of Denmark. Trump says the U.S. will develop a large military presence in Greenland and that no U.S. adversary will be permitted to have a base or military presence there. He previously had threatened Greenland, saying he would take it whether they like it or not. President Trump is scheduled to attend a dinner tonight for donors to his super PAC, MAGA, Inc. NPR's Tamara Keith reports Trump-aligned groups have dropped more than $150 million to help Republicans in tough races this fall.
11: According to an NPR analysis of advertising reservations tracked by Ad Impact, Trump's aligned groups and other Republican political action committees are set to significantly outspend Democrats in every competitive Senate race, except for Georgia. Republican strategist Scott Jennings says this is the cavalry coming to help in a tough political environment.
12: Now the Republicans have enough money to make an actual argument, to draw a real contrast, to have a real debate. And in some of these districts, in some of these states, it's going to make a difference.
11: But as one Democratic operative put it, big money like this can buy an umbrella, but it can't change the weather. Tamara Keith, NPR News.
7: Rising oil prices have pushed the national average price for a gallon of regular gas to $4.47, up from $3.20 a year ago. Diesel's at a record $6.45 per gallon that has a more direct impact on shipping costs. NPR's Scott Horsley has more.
13: Unfortunately, most forecasters don't see a lot of relief on the horizon. And, you know, it's not just the spike in crude oil prices that's causing this pain. The cost of refining that crude into products like gasoline and diesel has also soared. The risk of persistently high energy prices is one reason the Federal Reserve opted to raise interest rates earlier this week. The central bank's on the lookout for signs that higher energy costs might drive up other prices. You see that, for example, with the cost of airfares. They're up more than 23% from a year ago, and that's largely because of costly jet fuel.
7: NPR's Scott Horsley reporting. You're listening to NPR News from Washington. The Trump administration has started building the border wall in the Big Bend region of West Texas. Landowners, environmental groups, and ranchers there oppose the construction, arguing the area isn't a high-traffic zone for illegal immigration. The agency's building an average of 12 miles of barriers a week. Pop star and Tony Award-winning songwriter Duncan Sheik died yesterday. He was 56. He wrote carefully crafted songs that resonated with Gen X, but then turned his eye towards theater, says Jeff London.
14: In 1996, Duncan Sheik took the music world by storm with his hit song, Barely Breathing. It stayed on the charts for over a year and hit 16 in the Billboard 100. But the New Jersey-born Brown University-educated singer-songwriter had other ambitions. With Steven Sater, he created the musical Spring Awakening, which became a Broadway hit in 2006. Mama, it captured 8 Tony Awards, including 2 for Sheik himself. Over the years, Sheik has written several other musicals. A new one, Memoirs of an Amorous Gentleman, opens off Broadway this fall. For NPR News, I'm Jeff London in New York.
7: Researchers are testing deeper-rooted soybeans to try to remove more carbon from the atmosphere and help them withstand drought and other climate stressors. Scientists at the Salk Institute still need to show how much additional carbon those roots can store under real farming conditions and how long the carbon would remain underground and whether the crops can maintain their yields. This is NPR News.
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0: From APM, American Public Media, this is Performance Today. I'm Valerie Kaler. Glad to have you along for our musical adventures and discoveries. Still to come this hour, a Renaissance Festival in Aspen. Renaissance music at the Aspen Festival. And a Venezuelan concerto from a concert in Switzerland. Let's begin with a PT debut. Sara Chano is a young cellist from Ljubljana, Slovenia, 26 years old this October. Chano is the quintessential musician on the rise. She's the winner of multiple international competitions, plays in a string quartet, solos with orchestras across Europe, and I anticipate we'll hear her name more and more in the years to come. Let's drop in on a recent concert she gave in Ljubljana, Slovenia, with the RTV Slovenia Symphony Orchestra. Sara Chano playing an encore, Variations on a Theme of Paganini by Hans Bottermund, arranged by Janos Starker.

0: From a concert in Ljubljana, Slovenia, that was cellist Sara Ciano playing variations on a theme of Paganini. A set of variations for cello by Hans Bottermund, arranged by Janos Starker. She gave that encore after playing with the RTV Slovenia Symphony Orchestra. About the piece we just heard, Variations on a Theme of Paganini, based on the 24th and last of the Caprices for Solo Violin by Paganini, which has been fertile ground for many other composers. Rachmaninoff's whiz-bang showstopper for piano and orchestra, Brahms wrote 28 variations for solo piano, Franz Liszt, piano, Witold Lutosławski, two pianos, and George Rochberg wrote 50 variations for solo violin. Of course, cellists wanted in on the fun as well. Hans Bottermund wrote his set of variations for solo cello in 1911. They were ridiculously difficult. Cellist Janos Starker discovered the piece and made some substantial revisions. And there was great rejoicing, for yay, cello folk finally had a Paganini to call their own. In a moment, did you say fanfare or renfare? We're listening to Performance Today from APM.
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0: When the American Brass Quintet got together in 1960, brass ensembles were considered something of a novelty. But the American Brass Quintet has changed that view with more than 60 years of extraordinary concerts and recordings. And teaching. Every summer, the ABQ runs an intensive program for young brass musicians at the Aspen Music Festival and School in Aspen, Colorado. They play recitals in Aspen as well. From a performance in Harris Concert Hall at the Aspen Festival, American brass trumpeter Raymond Mace's arrangements of three Renaissance pieces. The first, by Luca Marenzio, was a vocal work, a madrigal for five voices. Scendi dal Paradiso, come down from paradise.

The American Brass Quintet in concert at the Aspen Music Festival and School, playing Sacred Temple of Honor, a madrigal written by Italian Renaissance composer Giovanni Gabrieli. Before that, a canzone by Luigi Mazzi. And we started with another madrigal, Scendi dal Paradiso by Luca Marenzio. Raymond Mays, who played trumpet with the American Brass Quintet for 40 years, made those arrangements. He retired from the band in 2013, but it's good to know the gang still has access to all those tasty arrangements. Hey, don't forget to explore the PT website. 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

0: sit down, stay in your lane, stick to your music making. Nobody cares what a musician has to say. Social media comments are full of stuff like this. Anytime a musician uses their platform to advocate or protest, which always strikes me as odd, because in the world of classical music, some musicians have always done this, sometimes in their music, sometimes in words. Bach, Beethoven, Verdi, Shostakovich, William Grant Still. Those are some of the more famous examples, but there are hundreds, thousands of classical composers and musicians who've spoken up and spoken out, even when it impacts their professional lives.
1: When you care about something and you fight for that despite the cost, it is the most difficult thing that you do, but at the same time, it's the only thing you can do.
0: Venezuelan pianist and composer Gabriela Montero left her country when she was 8 to study piano here in the U.S. She said it was incredibly painful to leave Venezuela, and in the decades since then, it's been difficult for her to return. Governmental mismanagement and corruption wrecked the economy and led to a humanitarian crisis. So she started to speak up.
1: I've kind of plunged in into a role that I never thought I would assume and that has had a high price for me. But I wouldn't change it for the world because I know that what I've done has been to stand on the right side of history, really, and for the people of Venezuela.
0: Gabriela Montero has written several pieces of music inspired by her complicated love for Venezuela, including the one we're about to hear, her Piano Concerto No. 1. It's full of both light and dark, like the country that inspired it. Here's Gabriela Montero at the piano in concert in Gstaad, Switzerland. Mirga Grajanita Tila conducts the Gstaad Festival Orchestra in the Piano Concerto No. 1. The Latin Concerto by Gabriela Montero.

Mirga Grajanite Tila led the Gestalt Festival Orchestra in that portrait of Latin America in its many moods. Colorful, hypnotic, violent, serene. The Latin Concerto, written and performed by Venezuelan composer and pianist Gabriela Montero. Always so glad to feature her work here on the show. PT's Classical Woman of the Year in 2023, Gabriela Montero.

0: Our staff here at PT is senior producer Catherine Slusher, producers Megan Oglesby and Kathleen Bradbury, associate producer John Goman, music blogger David Kemp, and our classical digital producer is Inez Guanches. I'm Valerie Kaler. 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
2: 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I'm Tony Morris. 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

We're hearing music composed right in the heart of the Second World War, 1943. This is the finale of Ralph Vaughan Williams' Fifth Symphony. Hi there, and welcome to Exploring Music. This is Bill McLaughlin. This week, all week long, we've been listening to the music of Ralph Vaughan Williams, delving into his world. That beautiful pastoral symphony, which he composed in the middle of the war, seemed intended to buoy up spirits, perhaps his own spirit at first, but certainly it buoyed up the spirits of all who heard that music coming in the darkest days of the war. And when we think that this piece had been written by a 73-year-old composer, it would be natural to expect our composer to be winding down. But not our Ralph, oh no. As soon as he finished the Fifth Symphony, 1944, he set to work on yet another big piece. This Sixth Symphony was a shocker. This one's really about the war. Let's hear the first movement. Here's Previn with the LSO.

The symphony, as a work of art, more than deserved the overwhelming applause it got. But I was no more able to applaud than at the end of Tchaikovsky's Pathétique symphony. Less so, in fact, for this seemed to be an ultimate nihilism beyond Tchaikovsky's. Every drop of blood seemed frozen in one's veins. Those are the words of Derek Cook, a distinguished English musicologist who later put together the Mahler 10th Symphony. And he got a good taste of that nihilism, as he puts it, listening to the first performance of Vaughan Williams' Symphony No. 6 in E minor. This piece, here's E minor. You could play Greensleeves in E minor. But that's not how Vaughan Williams takes this E minor. He plays immediately the wrong note, F, G, A. The tremendous crunch is the way he starts the 6th Symphony. This is a man in his later 70s, filled with energy. Not always dark. Let's in fact turn to some Shakespeare songs. Here are two selections with the Finzi singers, The Cloud-Capped Towers and Over Hill and Dale from Midsummer Night's Dream.

two Shakespeare songs performed by the Finzi Singers, music composed by Vaughan Williams in the early 50s. The Cloud-Capped Towers, which actually takes up a theme from that very dark Sixth Symphony, which we just heard earlier. And then Over Hill, Over Dale, cheery music from Midsummer Night's Dream. The next piece we're going to hear is called a symphony. It's actually based on a film score, which Vaughan Williams worked on. The film was called Scott of the Antarctic, which depicts the ill-fated journey of Captain Scott in the early part of the 20th century. Vaughan Williams wrote quite a terrific film score, and his restless mind saw in this work the basis of a symphony. The first movement of the symphony bears a poetic inscription from Shelley, from Prometheus Unbound. I'll read you just a little of it. To suffer woes which hope thinks infinite, to forgive wrongs darker than death or night, to defy power which seems omnipotent, this alone is life, joy, empire, and victory. Here's Andre Previn conducting the first two movements of the Symphonia Antarctica, music of Ralph Vaughan Williams.

0: There is a little bit of humor, though, in that second movement, the scherzo, because there's a passage in one of the journals that Scott kept in which he describes seeing whales and then penguins up on the ice floes, sort of lolloping around, and that's that sort of almost goofy-sounding music that gets passed in between the trumpet and the trombones. You're tuned into Exploring Music, and this week we've been listening to the music of Ralph Vaughan Williams and having a marvelous time with it. Drop us a line. 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
0: I was just speaking of trumpets and trombones, which are noble instruments of the orchestra, and there's no more noble instrument of the orchestra, in the opinion of some, than the bass tuba, especially in the opinion of Philip Catalanet. He's a marvelous musician. I actually happen to have known Mr. Catalanet when he was teaching at Carnegie Mellon in Pittsburgh. He was English. Actually, he was from the Channel Islands, from Jersey. Terrific pianist. He was the staff pianist of the BBC for years. And after the Second World War, he thought, well, I might as well play the tuba since I've learned to play all of the other brass instruments when I was a kid in the Salvation Army bands. And he became the best tuba player in England, almost overnight. He was such a good musician and such an endearing man that he approached the great Ralph Vaughan Williams and said, please, sir, may I have a concerto? And sure enough, Ralph Vaughan Williams wrote a concerto for bass tuba, the second movement of which, marked Romanza, is so beautiful. Here's a real gift, I think. I love this music. I think you will, too. Patrick Harold is the tuba player sitting in for Philip Catalanet, the Romanza from the Concerto for Bass, Tuba, and Orchestra.

The first two movements of the Symphony No. 7, Symphonia Antarctica, music of Vaughan Williams. This was Andre Previn conducting the London Symphony Orchestra. Pretty bleak music, some of this, as you can imagine. This is drawn from a motion picture score which Vaughan Williams made, Scott of the Antarctic, which depicts the ill-fated journey of Captain Scott in the early part of the 20th century.

Well, that's kind of a blue note there at the end, isn't it? But the way Vaughan Williams begins that line

That's the sort of music which composers usually reserve for sexy instruments like the cello or maybe even the French horn, but not for the tuba. But I think Philip Catlinet, the man for whom this music was composed, was such an engaging spirit that Vaughan Williams reached down deep and came up with one of his sweetest tunes for the tuba. One more brief story about this piece. Ursula Vaughan Williams says that Philip Catlinet brought his tuba over to play this piece for Vaughan Williams, the first time the composer would actually hear what it would sound like. And they agreed it sounded beautiful, and Phil set his tuba down on the couch, and they had lunch. And Vaughan Williams said, "Could I hear that one little bit again?" And when Phil played it, he couldn't get a note out. You know why? The Vaughan Williams cat had crawled into the tuba, and Ursula Vaughan Williams says, "It wasn't a very big cat, but it turned out to be just the right size for a tuba mute." We've come nearly to the end of this wonderful week listening to the music of Vaughan Williams, and I've saved one piece for the end. It's a little bit out of order chronologically. We won't get, I'm afraid, to the 8th and 9th symphonies. He kept writing great music right up to the day he died, practically, using new instruments, vibraphones and flugelhorns, and never ceased exploring. But let's go back to 1939, a piece which he wrote for the 50th anniversary of the great English conductor, Sir Henry Wood. Here is the Serenade to Music.

soft stillness, and the night becomes the touches of sweet harmony. Words from The Merchant of Venice. We've just heard Vaughan Williams' Serenade to Music, a work for 16 solo voices and strings. This was the Corydon Singers with the English Chamber Orchestra conducted by Matthew Best. Vaughan Williams composed this work for a gala concert celebrating Sir Henry Wood's 50th anniversary as a conductor. Big concert at the Royal Albert Hall, 5th of October, 1938. No less a figure than Rachmaninoff was present. He had played a concerto in the first half, and as he sat there listening to this music of Vaughan Williams, he leaned over to the conductor, Felix Weingartner, and confided that he had never been so moved by music. Sweet story. Sweet week, in fact, listening to this music of Ralph Vaughan Williams. He went ahead with his life through the 50s. He lost his beloved wife, Adeline, after many, many years of marriage. He married a younger woman who had been very helpful to him, Ursula Vaughan Williams, who wrote a marvelous biography entitled RVW. I thought we'd hear just the opening of the final symphony, the Ninth Symphony, as I read to you from the oration given at Westminster Abbey on the 19th of September, 1958. This was the funeral service for Ralph Vaughan Williams, and the speaker was Arthur Bliss, the master of the Queen's music, who said, "Vaughan Williams grew in stature as the years went by like some magnificent tree. At the end, his mind was full of music. He was always an explorer, a searcher. He was a great man, as we judge great men, and it is wholly fitting that he should be laid to rest here in the Abbey beside Purcell and Handel." So there's Vaughan Williams, born 1872 in the Victorian age, surviving through to the Cold War. His great friend and classmate at Cambridge, the historian George Trevelyan, wrote him just 5 years before he died, "We have had fortunate lives in a very unfortunate age." Their fortunate lives gave us this great music we've been listening to. Thanks for joining us this week. We've been listening to the music of Ralph Vaughan Williams. Exploring Music is produced by Sidney Gillard at WFMT in Chicago and produced and engineered by Bill Sigmund at Digital Island Studios in New York City. Our production assistants are Ella Pinsloop, Eric Opland, Adela Skoronsky, and Weston Williams. Rebecca Neistat is the WFMT production and syndication manager. 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I'm Bill McLaughlin. 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

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I'm Mindy Heisel, inviting you to join me for this broadcast concert of Triumph and Valor, music performed by the Muscatine Symphony Orchestra under the direction of Brian Dollinger. This concert featured music by Gershwin, Daniel Pertu, and Tchaikovsky. This Muscatine Symphony Orchestra concert, Triumph and Valor, begins with a little-known work by George Gershwin, O Land of Mine, America. In 1919, Gershwin and Michael E. Rourke set out to win a competition for the best national anthem. At the time, there was no national official anthem, and mindful of the patriotic mood of the country at war, the New York American put out a call for songwriters to create a song for America. Published anonymously, Gershwin and Tin Pan Alley lyricist Rourke, a.k.a. Herbert Reynolds, created a rousing march tune that seems specifically designed to appeal to the most famous of the five judges, John Philip Sousa. Well, they didn't capture the $2,000 top prize, but their efforts did earn them an honorable mention, and the $100 they split between